0: and saying it is not safe just yet. President Trump says weekend shooting near the White House complex is further evidence at his request for $1 billion in security funding relating to his privately funded ballroom project is justified. And Felix Rosenquist of Sweden has won the Indianapolis 500, the closest finish ever, taking the race by just 0.02 of a second. Wall Street closed today in observance of Memorial Day. This is SRN News. Do people know you are a Christian?
1: Lifeway Research has been asking that question to Protestant churchgoers, and only 53% of them say that most of the people they know are aware they're followers of Christ. 30% say most people don't know. But the survey also reveals that a strong majority of Christians are fully prepared to share their faith. 65% say they would have no hesitation letting a non-Christian person know that they are a believer. Michael Harrington reporting.
0: The House has rejected a proposal for a new Smithsonian American Women's History Museum on the National Mall over transgenderism. Democrats decided to scuttle the popular proposal when Republicans refused to allow the Women's Museum to include exhibits on men living as women. The GOP's revisions to the bill also give President Trump the final say on where the building would be located. The Democratic Women's Caucus led the effort to block the bill if it did not include transgender people. This is SRN News. As the UN's top panel on climate change backs away from its previous doomsday predictions, skeptics have revisited a movie that helped to fuel those doom and gloom forecasts.
2: Conservatives are marking the 20th anniversary of An Inconvenient Truth with sharp criticism of former Vice President Al Gore and the broader climate movement. The critique argues decades of dire climate predictions like timelines for an ice-free Arctic didn't materialize, and say what they call climate hysteria has harmed economies, shifted manufacturing overseas, and enriched elites. They believe the movement uses fear to drive political and financial influence despite waning public interest. Ken Lorman reporting.
0: President Trump has had enough of climate change. He's dismissed the climate change narrative as, in his words, a con job. More details, SRNNews.com.
3: Hello, this is David Snyder, President of Baptist International Missions Incorporated, welcoming you to today's broadcast of Moments for Missions under the direction of our Vice President, Dr. J.B. Godfrey.
4: Many years ago here at BIMI, Paul Marsh and his family moved down to Guatemala, and they worked there and did a great job planting churches and training people. And then their son Joel, of course, Paul and his wife, they've been in heaven for a long time. But Joel and his wife, Mary Lou, work there also in Guatemala, and I've had the privilege of being down there with them and seeing the results of that church and really those churches that were planted and being part of a missions conference there, and they've got missionaries from Guatemala now serving in Guatemala as well as other Spanish-speaking countries around that area. So let me tell you today some news from Joel Marsh, who's now part of our ARM personnel. That's Assistance and Relief Missionary. And Joel says, greeting from Central Florida in the United States, where the fields are white unto harvest and the Hispanic community is very large. The fruit is ripe for the picking, and we praise God for the many people that have been saved and baptized over the last few weeks. We had a very wonderful Sunday back in February called Friendship Sunday in the Iglesia Bautista Redención Redemption Baptist Church. And a lot of praying and inviting was done by many church members up until that special day. And we praise the Lord for 22 first-time visitors. And then Joel says, I preached on the theme, There's Power in the Blood. And 9 of these visitors made a profession of faith in Christ. Now we have a big group of new believers in our discipleship class that are regularly attending and growing in the Lord. And of course, that's missions at work where people get saved and then they're discipled. They're taught the truth of the scriptures and then they get busy in their own place serving the Lord. And Brother Marsh says also in March, I had the privilege of preaching a revival conference in Iglesia Bautista Alpha e Omega, That's Alpha and Omega Baptist Church near the capital city of Washington, D.C. The last service was on a Sunday afternoon, and it was an anniversary celebration of the local church. And we rejoice with the angels in heaven for the seven people, mostly young people, who repented and trusted in Christ for salvation. And then Joel says last Sunday, before he wrote this letter, of course, he says, we were very blessed with the sunrise service celebrating the resurrection of Jesus in Iglesia Bautista Redencion in Tampa, Florida. The choir sang a cantata. The young people did a wonderful drama. And my son, Pastor Joel Jr., preached a powerful message, and several people were saved, and one was baptized. Well, what an encouraging letter. And my friends, that's what we're all about here at BIMI, is helping churches send missionaries like Joel and Mary Lou Marsh to that place where God has for them. And then we get to hear about people being saved. And not only do we get to hear about people being saved, but we get to share in the reward if we've been praying and giving to get these missionaries to the field and help them to stay there. And we just rejoice. When here's a man that's not so young anymore, and he's had his health issues, who's no longer in Guatemala, but is ministering here in the United States with our assistance and relief missionaries. And what a privilege it is for these men and women who have great experiences and know what they're doing, who can come and help local churches right here in the United States of America.
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1: With SRN News, I'm Rich Thomason in Washington. There's at least a glimmer of hope this morning for a deal to end the standoff between the U.S. and Iran.
2: This does appear to be the closest the two sides have come to some kind of deal to reopen the Strait of Hormuz. So markets have reacted accordingly. But it comes with some significant caveats. It's not clear exactly who will control the strait in peacetime. In any event, energy analysts also warn it'll take months for traffic to resume normally, not to mention restart oil production in the Gulf, as well as repair damaged energy facilities.
1: BBC's Nick Marsh says oil prices have fallen on hopes of an agreement. President Trump, though, counseling caution and restraint. He says negotiations are proceeding constructively, but insists that he will not rush into a deal, the details of which have yet to be officially released. Tens of thousands of people remain out of their homes in Orange County, California. Ongoing concern about the risk of a catastrophic explosion, the threat posed by an overheated tank holding thousands of gallons of chemicals. Authorities are pleading with evacuees to please be patient.
3: Your protection, your life safety is our paramount responsibility right now. We know you're out of your homes. We want to get you back, but we cannot do that until it's deemed safe.
1: Orange County Interim Fire Chief Chiday McGovern saying it is not safe just yet. President Trump says weekend shooting near the White House complex is further evidence at his request for $1 billion in security funding relating to his privately funded ballroom project is justified. And Felix Rosenquist of Sweden has won the Indianapolis 500, the closest finish ever, taking the race by just 0.02 of a second. Wall Street closed today in observance of Memorial Day. This is SRN News. Do people know you are a Christian?
4: Lifeway Research has been asking that question to Protestant churchgoers, and only 53% of them say that most of the people they know are aware they're followers of Christ. 30% say most people don't know. But the survey also reveals that a strong majority of Christians are fully prepared to share their faith. 65% say they would have no hesitation letting a non-Christian person know that they are a believer. Michael Harrington reporting.
1: The House has rejected a proposal for a new Smithsonian American Women's History Museum on the National Mall over transgenderism. Democrats decided to scuttle the popular proposal when Republicans refused to allow the Women's Museum to include exhibits on men living as women. The GOP's revisions to the bill also give President Trump the final say on where the building would be located. The Democratic Women's Caucus led the effort to block the bill if it did not include transgender people. This is SRN News. As the UN's top panel on climate change backs away from its previous doomsday predictions, skeptics have revisited a movie that helped to fuel those doom and gloom forecasts.
5: Conservatives are marking the 20th anniversary of An Inconvenient Truth with sharp criticism of former Vice President Al Gore and the broader climate movement. The critique argues decades of dire climate predictions like timelines for an ice-free Arctic didn't materialize, and say what they call climate hysteria has harmed economies, shifted manufacturing overseas, and enriched elites. They believe the movement uses fear to drive political and financial influence despite waning public interest. Ken Lorman reporting.
1: President Trump has had enough of climate change. He's dismissed the climate change narrative as, in his words, a con job. More details, SRNNews.com.

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1: With SRN News, I'm Rich Thomason in Washington. There's at least a glimmer of hope this morning for a deal to end the standoff between the U.S. and Iran.
2: This does appear to be the closest the two sides have come to some kind of deal to reopen the Strait of Hormuz. So markets have reacted accordingly. But it comes with some significant caveats. It's not clear exactly who will control the strait in peacetime. In any event, energy analysts also warn it'll take months for traffic to resume normally, not to mention restart oil production in the Gulf, as well as repair damaged energy facilities.
1: BBC's Nick Marsh says oil prices have fallen on hopes of an agreement. President Trump, though, counseling caution and restraint. He says negotiations are proceeding constructively, but insists that he will not rush into a deal, the details of which have yet to be officially released. Tens of thousands of people remain out of their homes in Orange County, California. Ongoing concern about the risk of a catastrophic explosion, the threat posed by an overheated tank holding thousands of gallons of chemicals. Authorities are pleading with evacuees to please be patient.
3: Your protection, your life safety is our paramount responsibility right now. We know you're out of your homes. We want to get you back, but we cannot do that until it's deemed safe.
1: Orange County Interim Fire Chief Chidey McGovern saying it is not safe just yet. President Trump says weekend shooting near the White House complex is further evidence at his request for $1 billion in security funding relating to his privately funded ballroom project is justified. And Felix Rosenquist of Sweden has won the Indianapolis 500, the closest finish ever, taking the race by just 0.02 of a second. Wall Street closed today in observance of Memorial Day. This is SRN News. Do people know you are a Christian?
4: Lifeway Research has been asking that question to Protestant churchgoers, and only 53% of them say that most of the people they know are aware they're followers of Christ. 30% say most people don't know. But the survey also reveals that a strong majority of Christians are fully prepared to share their faith. 65% say they would have no hesitation letting a non-Christian person know that they are a believer. Michael Harrington reporting.
1: The House has rejected a proposal for a new Smithsonian American Women's History Museum on the National Mall over transgenderism. Democrats decided to scuttle the popular proposal when Republicans refused to allow the Women's Museum to include exhibits on men living as women. The GOP's revisions to the bill also give President Trump the final say on where the building would be located. The Democratic Women's Caucus led the effort to block the bill if it did not include transgender people. This is SRN News. As the UN's top panel on climate change backs away from its previous doomsday predictions, skeptics have revisited a movie that helped to fuel those doom and gloom forecasts.
5: Conservatives are marking the 20th anniversary of An Inconvenient Truth with sharp criticism of former Vice President Al Gore and the broader climate movement. The critique argues decades of dire climate predictions like timelines for an ice-free Arctic didn't materialize, and say what they call climate hysteria has harmed economies, shifted manufacturing overseas, and enriched elites. They believe the movement uses fear to drive political and financial influence despite waning public interest. Ken Lorman reporting.
1: President Trump has had enough of climate change. He's dismissed the climate change narrative as, in his words, a con job. More details, srnnews.com.
6: Today, we honor those who died serving us in the U.S. military. This is Matt Staver with Freedom's Call. John 15, verse 13 says, "Greater love has no one than this, that a person will lay down his life for his friends." That verse was included in President Calvin Coolidge's 1923 Memorial Day address. Coolidge said, "There can be no peace with the forces of evil. Peace comes through only the establishment of the supremacy of the forces of good. That way lies through sacrifice." Memorial Day started when Southern women scattered spring flowers on the graves of both Northern and Southern soldiers who died during the Civil War. Now we honor on Memorial Day all who gave their lives in wars to preserve America's freedom. We must never forget that we enjoy freedom because of the cost of priceless blood that has been shed to defend this country. Please pray and stay informed at Liberty Counsel's website, lc.org. That's lc.org.

And good morning to you, my friends. This is the Voice of Victory Broadcast. I'm Brother Walker, pastor of Mount Olivet Baptist Church in Lexington, Kentucky. So glad you could tune in this good day. How will you be remembered, my friend? How will you be remembered? Because you will be. Somebody will say something about you. You know, I'm shocked at how that we, and this is sad to me, we tend to want to avoid a funeral service. We tend to want to kind of just in a hurry because we're hurting or we're sorrowful or we don't want to face it. We do nothing. We don't remember. We don't reminisce. We don't honor a lot. Nothing quite as sweet as someone who's lived their life, give themselves to others. And when they die, there's a memorial service, not to worship them, but to thank God for them, to remember them well, and to exalt the God of all comfort. And He is the God of all comfort. Now, friend, this is the truth. Nobody can comfort you like God. Nobody. You're going to be remembered. And sometimes history lies. It's amazing, but probably, your influence after you die may be as good as when you lived. You know, I think of what a famous missionary said. He said, "I seek not a long life, but a full one." Now, I believe if he could have both, he would, but Jesus didn't have a long life. But it was the fullest life of anybody who ever lived. I mean, when the worlds cannot contain the books that would be written of all that he did, he was only 33, that's a long, that's a full life. "I seek not a long life," the missionary said, "but a full one." That's a great admonition for us. I think about a man, he was 73 when he died, Joseph Emerson Brown, died in 1821. He was a public figure. Excuse me, he was born in 1821, he died in 1894. And of course lived through one of the worst times that America's ever experienced. You think these times are hard, can you imagine then? I don't think you can. But oh, what God did in that 100-year span, the 1800s, 19th century. This man, Joseph Emerson Brown, do you recognize that name? God does. His influence we feel today. He did something that somebody will be encouraged. I'm encouraged. And whoever I encourage today, part of that, in my opinion, would go to people like Joseph Emerson Brown. He was a U.S. senator. He was a governor for 4 terms in the state of Georgia. And he was answering a letter by one who was inquiring as to his beliefs. And in his reply, he said, "In reply to your letter, asking a few lines as to my opinion of Christ and the Bible." So they specifically asked him, "What's your beliefs on Jesus and the Bible?" "I have to state with pleasure that I believe the Holy Bible, King James Bible, is the inspired word of God." And by the way, there can only be one inspired word of God. You can't have a bunch of other words. How do you know they're inspired? I mean, you read Psalms 12, and the verbiage is very important, my friend, in the King James Bible. Psalms 12. And I'm talking to some people that all you knew was a King James Bible, whether you went to Methodist church, Presbyterian church, Lutheran church, Baptist church, Pentecostal church, Church of Christ, all you knew was that. And I remind you what God said in Psalms 12. "The words of the Lord are pure words, as silver tried in a furnace of earth,
purified seven times. Thou shalt keep them, O Lord. Thou shalt preserve them. What? Those words. From this generation forever. So he said, I find it a pleasure to tell you, I believe in the Bible, that the Bible is the inspired word of God and contains the only true rule of faith and practice. I believe that Jesus Christ is the Son of God, the sovereign of the universe, and the Savior of all who believe in him. Boy, oh boy, what a tremendous testimony this governor. Would to God every governor in the United States would have that faith and belief. It'd improve every state. I would to God this governor did. I get so irritated at our governor, who claims to believe that probably, and yet he has no problem with same-sex marriage. He has no problem mutilating a child that for whatever reason wants to change their gender, which they can never do. He has no problem with transvestites coming to the Capitol. He has no problem with abortion. I mean, you can't have it both ways, Governor. You just can't have it both ways. I would respect you much more if you just say, you know what, there's a lot in the Bible I don't believe. That would be more consistent. That would be more genuine. But on one side, to claim to love Jesus and the Bible and truth and your fellow man and quote Jesus, and on the other side, betray his teachings with how you act on certain issues. It's pitiful, friend. I'm just telling you it is. Shame on the governor. Not shame on him for disagreeing with me, by the way. Not shame on him for believing that stuff, though I do believe it's a shame. I believe it's a shame. Shame on him for trying to play both sides of the fence. Boy, this governor, would to God we had more like him. This date in history, May 20, is the traditional date of the Day of Pentecost. I like that. What a day. 3,000 saved. Oh, that the fire of the gospel would take hold and grip men's hearts, and it would change lives. You know, I want to talk about the church today. If you notice, the theme of the church, and I'm going to say it this way, who is the theme of the church? It's Jesus. The Bible says in Ephesians 1:22, and hath put all things under his feet, gave him to be the head over all things to the church. He's over every bit of it. Sounds like he's the theme of the church. And you dismiss going to church? You can take or leave going to church? I think it's dangerous when you make church an afterthought.

organ of your body is affected by bad eating habits and inactivity. Just that's the way it is. And so we know one has to discipline himself to exercise physically. Well, do you think it's any different for your spiritual health? It's no different at all. It takes great work, discipline, a mind that I'm not going to get spiritually flabby. I'm not going to get spiritually cold. And I'm not going to be spiritually inactive. Cannot, I must not. And when you dismiss church, minimize its importance, it's a slap in Jesus' face. Because I remind you in Matthew, we are given who founded this great institution that every family needs, every person needs, called the church. Jesus came to Caesarea Philippi and he said, you know, what do men say that I, the Son of Man, am? And one said one thing, one said another. He said, who do you say I am? And of course, Peter answered, right. He said, thou art the Christ, the Son of the living God. Now, he said a lot there. You're God. You are the Messiah chosen by God. You're God in the flesh. It's what he's saying. And Jesus, as he always does, says exactly what ought to be said. And he says, Simon, blessed art thou, for flesh and blood hath not revealed unto thee, but my Father which is in heaven. And I say unto thee, Peter, that thou art Peter, and upon this rock I will build my church. So you mean to tell me you'll minimize church and don't think you're minimizing Jesus Christ's importance? The called out assembly of believers is the church. Now, what kind of place should it be? It should be a place of conviction. It should be a place of conviction. I mean, friend, you on occasion need some conviction. Your prayer life's gotten cold. Your Thanksgiving life has gotten a little bit dead. You're not soul winning, witnessing like you did. Maybe you haven't tithed like you ought to. You're backslidden in your finances. Maybe your marriage is taking a bad turn. All these areas of life that God gave us need consistent reviving. And church will do that for us if the Bible's preached in the power of the Holy Spirit. Conviction. Oh, man, God, I'm sorry. And, oh, I need to start doing this. Or maybe a new truth that convicts me that I had not known and I'm not practicing. Thank God for Bible preaching, which produces old-fashioned conviction. Oh, I love it. I love to go to a church when it's more than a worship service. And I'm not against church in part worshiping God. But personally, I'm just me personally, I don't like the terminology of calling our church services a worship service. I personally don't like that. Now, we worship God when we come every week here. We sing songs that worship God. Sometimes we do here on Wednesday night receive testimonies of somebody who brags on God and worships God through a testimony. So I'm not saying we don't worship him, but that's not the primary purpose. And I'll be quite honest with you. You ought to be worshiping him every day. The greatest worship services, in my opinion, happen privately in the lives of people. Man, we need Bible preaching and teaching, the Holy Spirit to move. And boy, it's kind of like a feast, the move of God, the fire of God falls on us. And sometimes conviction. You see, conviction will prevent you from getting cold. Oh, what kind of place should a church be? Well, I'll tell you one thing it ought to be. It ought to be Holy Ghost conviction. Because let's just face it, we all get out of sorts. We're in this old stinking world, this sin-cursed world, this confusing place, this demonic world. Ah, and every now and again, it rubs off on us. Ah, to get to go to church, hear a Bible message. Ah.

convicted. I get to kind of restart maybe. And, well, what a blessing. Now we're out of time. Trust you have a great rest of your day. Till next time, Brother Walker reminding you, you live on the victory side. Hello again. It's prayer time. I want you to pray for my good friend, Mike. Mike came to us, oh, I guess about 3 years ago, and led to Christ by one of our soul winners. A few weeks later, walked down the aisle, publicly professed Jesus, and got baptized. But he's just enduring horrible, horrible breathing problems, emphysema, I believe he has, and he is on oxygen and just struggles. So I want you to pray for Mike, and he'd appreciate it. I appreciate it. Thanks for tuning in again, and so long from the Voice of Victory broadcast.

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1: With SRN News, I'm Rich Thomason in Washington. There's at least a glimmer of hope this morning for a deal to end the standoff between the U.S. and Iran.
2: This does appear to be the closest the two sides have come to some kind of deal to reopen the Strait of Hormuz. So markets have reacted accordingly. But it comes with some significant caveats. It's not clear exactly who will control the strait in peacetime. In any event, energy analysts also warn it'll take months for traffic to resume normally, not to mention restart oil production in the Gulf, as well as repair damaged energy facilities.
1: BBC's Nick Marsh says oil prices have fallen on hopes of an agreement. President Trump, though, counseling caution and restraint. He says negotiations are proceeding constructively, but insists that he will not rush into a deal, the details of which have yet to be officially released. Tens of thousands of people remain out of their homes in Orange County, California. Ongoing concern about the risk of a catastrophic explosion, the threat posed by an overheated tank. It's holding thousands of gallons of chemicals. Authorities are pleading with evacuees to please be patient.
3: Your protection, your life safety is our paramount responsibility right now. We know you're out of your homes. We want to get you back, but we cannot do that until it's deemed safe.
1: Orange County Interim Fire Chief Chiday McGovern saying it is not safe just yet. President Trump says weekend shooting near the White House complex is further evidence at his request for $1 billion in security funding relating to his privately funded ballroom project is justified. And Felix Rosenquist of Sweden has won the Indianapolis 500, the closest finish ever, taking the race by just 0.02 of a second. Wall Street closed today in observance of Memorial Day. This is SRN News. Do people know you are a Christian?
4: Lifeway Research has been asking that question to Protestant churchgoers, and only 53% of them say that most of the people they know are aware they're followers of Christ. 30% say most people don't know. But the survey also reveals that a strong majority of Christians are fully prepared to share their faith. 65% say they would have no hesitation letting a non-Christian person know that they are a believer. Michael Harrington reporting.
1: The House has rejected a proposal for a new Smithsonian American Women's History Museum on the National Mall over transgenderism. Democrats decided to scuttle the popular proposal when Republicans refused to allow the Women's Museum to include exhibits on men living as women. The GOP's revisions to the bill also give President Trump the final say on where the building would be located. The Democratic Women's Caucus led the effort to block the bill if it did not include transgender people. This is SRN News. As the UN's top panel on climate change backs away from its previous doomsday predictions, skeptics have revisited a movie that helped to fuel those doom and gloom forecasts.
5: Conservatives are marking the 20th anniversary of An Inconvenient Truth with sharp criticism of former Vice President Al Gore and the broader climate movement. The critique argues decades of dire climate predictions like timelines for an ice-free Arctic didn't materialize, and say what they call climate hysteria has harmed economies, shifted manufacturing overseas, and enriched elites. They believe the movement uses fear to drive political and financial influence despite waning public interest. Ken Lorman reporting.
1: President Trump has had enough of climate change. He's dismissed the climate change narrative as, in his words, a con job. More details, SRNNews.com.

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1: With SRN News, I'm Rich Thomason in Washington. There's at least a glimmer of hope this morning for a deal to end the standoff between the U.S. and Iran.
2: This does appear to be the closest the two sides have come to some kind of deal to reopen the Strait of Hormuz. So markets have reacted accordingly. But it comes with some significant caveats. It's not clear exactly who will control the strait in peacetime. In any event, energy analysts also warn it'll take months for traffic to resume normally, not to mention restart oil production in the Gulf, as well as repair damaged energy facilities.
1: BBC's Nick Marsh says oil prices have fallen on hopes of an agreement. President Trump, though, counseling caution and restraint. He says negotiations are proceeding constructively, but insists that he will not rush into a deal, the details of which have yet to be officially released. Tens of thousands of people remain out of their homes in Orange County, California. Ongoing concern about the risk of a catastrophic explosion, the threat posed by an overheated tank. It's holding thousands of gallons of chemicals. Authorities are pleading with evacuees to please be patient.
3: Your protection, your life safety is our paramount responsibility right now. We know you're out of your homes. We want to get you back, but we cannot do that until it's deemed safe.
1: Orange County Interim Fire Chief Chidey McGovern saying it is not safe just yet. President Trump says weekend shooting near the White House complex is further evidence at his request for $1 billion in security funding relating to his privately funded ballroom project is justified. And Felix Rosenquist of Sweden has won the Indianapolis 500, the closest finish ever, taking the race by just 0.02 of a second. Wall Street closed today in observance of Memorial Day. This is SRN News. Do people know you are a Christian?
4: Lifeway Research has been asking that question to Protestant churchgoers, and only 53% of them say that most of the people they know are aware they're followers of Christ. 30% say most people don't know. But the survey also reveals that a strong majority of Christians are fully prepared to share their faith. 65% say they would have no hesitation letting a non-Christian person know that they are a believer. Michael Harrington reporting.
1: The House has rejected a proposal for a new Smithsonian American Women's History Museum on the National Mall over transgenderism. Democrats decided to scuttle the popular proposal when Republicans refused to allow the Women's Museum to include exhibits on men living as women. The GOP's revisions to the bill also give President Trump the final say on where the building would be located. The Democratic Women's Caucus led the effort to block the bill if it did not include transgender people. This is SRN News. As the UN's top panel on climate change backs away from its previous doomsday predictions, skeptics have revisited a movie that helped to fuel those doom and gloom forecasts.
5: Conservatives are marking the 20th anniversary of An Inconvenient Truth with sharp criticism of former Vice President Al Gore and the broader climate movement. The critique argues decades of dire climate predictions like timelines for an ice-free Arctic didn't materialize, and say what they call climate hysteria has harmed economies, shifted manufacturing overseas, and enriched elites. They believe the movement uses fear to drive political and financial influence despite waning public interest. Ken Lorman reporting.
1: President Trump has had enough of climate change. He's dismissed the climate change narrative as, in his words, a con job. More details, SRNNews.com.

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1: With SRN News, I'm Rich Thomason in Washington. There's at least a glimmer of hope this morning for a deal to end the standoff between the U.S. and Iran.
2: This does appear to be the closest the two sides have come to some kind of deal to reopen the Strait of Hormuz. So markets have reacted accordingly. But it comes with some significant caveats. It's not clear exactly who will control the strait in peacetime. In any event, energy analysts also warn it'll take months for traffic to resume normally, not to mention restart oil production in the Gulf, as well as repair damaged energy facilities.
1: BBC's Nick Marsh says oil prices have fallen on hopes of an agreement. President Trump, though, counseling caution and restraint. He says negotiations are proceeding constructively, but insists that he will not rush into a deal, the details of which have yet to be officially released. Tens of thousands of people remain out of their homes in Orange County, California. Ongoing concern about the risk of a catastrophic explosion, the threat posed by an overheated tank holding thousands of gallons of chemicals. Authorities are pleading with evacuees to please be patient.
3: Your protection, your life safety is our paramount responsibility right now. We know you're out of your homes. We want to get you back, but we cannot do that until it's deemed safe.
1: Orange County Interim Fire Chief Chidey McGovern saying it is not safe just yet. President Trump says weekend shooting near the White House complex is further evidence at his request for $1 billion in security funding relating to his privately funded ballroom project is justified. And Felix Rosenquist of Sweden has won the Indianapolis 500, the closest finish ever, taking the race by just 0.02 of a second. Wall Street closed today in observance of Memorial Day. This is SRN News. Do people know you are a Christian?
4: Lifeway Research has been asking that question to Protestant churchgoers, and only 53% of them say that most of the people they know are aware they're followers of Christ. 30% say most people don't know. But the survey also reveals that a strong majority of Christians are fully prepared to share their faith. 65% say they would have no hesitation letting a non-Christian person know that they are a believer. Michael Harrington reporting.
1: The House has rejected a proposal for a new Smithsonian American Women's History Museum on the National Mall over transgenderism. Democrats decided to scuttle the popular proposal when Republicans refused to allow the Women's Museum to include exhibits on men living as women. The GOP's revisions to the bill also give President Trump the final say on where the building would be located. The Democratic Women's Caucus led the effort to block the bill if it did not include transgender people. This is SRN News. As the UN's top panel on climate change backs away from its previous doomsday predictions, skeptics have revisited a movie that helped to fuel those doom and gloom forecasts.
5: Conservatives are marking the 20th anniversary of An Inconvenient Truth with sharp criticism of former Vice President Al Gore and the broader climate movement. The critique argues decades of dire climate predictions like timelines for an ice-free Arctic didn't materialize, and say what they call climate hysteria has harmed economies, shifted manufacturing overseas, and enriched elites. They believe the movement uses fear to drive political and financial influence despite waning public interest. Ken Lorman reporting.
1: President Trump has had enough of climate change. He's dismissed the climate change narrative as, in his words, a con job. More details, srnnews.com.
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0: is a time to die. And then in that 11th verse, he said, God has made everything beautiful in his own time. Now that means that birth can be beautiful and death can be beautiful. Everything beautiful in his own time, in his time. You know that verse that said, if the salt has lost his savor. You know whose savor that is? That's Jesus' savor. If the salt doesn't taste like Jesus, it's lost his savor. It's thenceforth good for nothing but to be cast out and to be trodden under the foot of men, or made a highway or a roadway. When it loses his savor. Brother, you and I are to taste like Jesus. We're to walk like Jesus. We're to talk like Jesus. And we're to be imitators and participators in him.
1: Amen.
0: Yes, there's the first birth. You know, the doctors, they never have been able to explain the physical birth. They never have been able to predict with absolute accuracy when the child will come, when the baby will be born. You could offer a doctor $10,000 and say, Doctor, if you'll tell me the week, the month, the day, the hour, the minute, the second that my baby will come, I'll give you $10,000. He said, I'm sorry. I'm sorry. I can never predict that at all. And yet, God knows exactly when he's coming. In due time. And there's a due time for everything in God's plan and program. Wouldn't it be wonderful? I was speaking today on that verse over in the book of Acts where Paul was going up to Jerusalem, and they said, don't go. You know, they took the girdle and they tied it up, and they said, now you're going to be tied up. And sure enough, they put a couple of chains on him when he got up there and beat him up. And he started climbing up the stairs, and he said, with blood running down his face, sir, permit me to speak to the people. I want to preach to them. Why, if it had been me, I'd have been hollering for a doctor. Somebody had bandaged me up. But he said, let me stand here and preach to the people. And he said, all right, just go ahead. And he stood on the stairs with his bloody body and preached to the people. Gave his wonderful testimony of how Jesus saved him. And then they tore into him again. Ah, listen, dear friends. Paul said, I want to be like him. Be like him. Well, there's a birth. The first birth. I had nothing to do with it, but I was born on time. God knew it. I wasn't born in the hospital, but I got born. I mean, I was out there in that old country home, and my mother gave birth to me, and I accepted it, and I've been calling her my mother until she went home to be with the Lord. And God appointed me a birth. There's a next appointment that I'd like to mention to you. And this is one that many people have missed. I believe that it's in the will of God, and there's been a second birthplace appointed. I believe it's God's will for sinners to be born again. I believe the Lord loves every sinner on the face of the earth. For God so loved the world, and that's big enough for me. And I believe that it's not his will that one should perish. And God has set up another birthplace for you. And yet, that's the one you have to use your hearing and sense and choose for yourself. After you heard the... Because faith comes by hearing, and hearing by the word of God. I read in the book of Ezekiel today where he said, why will you die? Why will you die? In other words, if a man dies, he has to be willing to die. Oh, remember that old song? When the living rock, sheltering rock is so nearby, why will you die? Why will you die? Oh, you're talking about them old songs a while ago, Brother Preacher. There is a well in the desert plain. Its waters fall with entrancing strain. Inviting every sin-sick soul, come on and drink, and you

0: when the living well it's so nearby, then why will ye die? Don't miss that appointment here. God's got a well appointment. He's got a well. He's got a well curb with Jesus sitting on the curb waiting for that old sinner. Don't miss that one. Don't miss that one. Oh, Jesus said, come unto me, all ye that labor and are heavy laden, and I will give you rest. And he said, whosoever shall call upon the name of the Lord shall be saved. And he said, him that cometh unto me, I will in no wise cast out. Now then, I want to speak briefly about some broken appointments. Some broken appointments. I've broken some appointments. When I was born the first time, I had an appointment with hell and with sin and with the devil. And one July night in a little country church, then an old-fashioned, slender, tall preacher told about Jesus. I broke that appointment. I really did. The devil had it all set. I was to meet him, and I was going home with him. And he was my daddy. He was my father. He had it all fixed up. And I was to live with him throughout a long eternity. That night when he presented Jesus, I broke that appointment with the devil and said, I won't be showing up.
1: Amen.
0: I'm not coming.
1: Praise God.
0: Praise God. Oh, I changed directions that night. Yeah, listen. Jesus saved me that night. Listen. And when I changed, and when I broke that appointment, I made an appointment with heaven that night. And brother, just sure as this book's so and it is, I made a permanent appointment too. I mean, that's eternal. He said, I know that whatsoever the Lord doeth, it shall be forever. Nothing. And the Lord did it. It's nothing can be put to it, nothing taken from it. And the Lord doeth it, that men may fear. And that night, when I broke that appointment with old sin, old smutty face, and the devil in hell, I made an appointment with heaven, and he gave me everlasting life. He gave me eternal life, and he sealed my soul, and he wrote my name in the Lamb's Book of Life. And so I got something permanent. I got a relationship that night, and then along with that relationship, he gave me a fellowship. If we walk in the light as he's in the light, we have fellowship one with another. And the blood of Jesus Christ, his Son, cleanseth us from all sin. And so I'm glad tonight that Jesus gave me something eternal when I broke my appointment with hell. But you know, there's another appointment. And this may not be organized to suit some of you, but this is just some thoughts that came in my soul. There's an appointment that many people ought to keep, but they've never kept. This is no contradiction. I believe that God has set up an appointment for every child of God that's ever been saved. I believe he's set an appointment with death. Watch it now. I believe that every person that ever gets saved ought to die to the flesh. Paul said, I die daily. Paul had an appointment, if I could say it, every morning early when he got up with the undertaker, and said to the undertaker, I want you to haul old Paul off today, and I want you to bring Jesus back when you come. I die daily. He said, I'm crucified with Christ. Nevertheless, I live, yet not I that lives, but Christ liveth in me. The greatest need I believe in our churches today is crucified church members. When you get crucified, your feelings won't get hurt no more. When we die to self, you can't hurt a dead man. No, you can't. Oh, listen, I'm crucified with Christ. To me, the greatest chapter in Christian living is, of course, I love Colossians and Philippians. The third chapter of Colossians, the third chapter of Philippians, Paul said, as he talked real spiritual talk, I'm afraid many folks have never entered in to this conversation. He said, I've counted all what things were gained to me, those I counted lost for Christ. Yea, doubtless, I count all things but loss for the excellency of the knowledge of Christ. He goes on to say that I may know him and the power of his resurrection, being made conformable unto his death, not his life. Paul didn't ask for the miracles. He asked for the death of Christ. He asked for the death. He said, I want to know him in his death. He knew if he knew him in his death, he'd know him in his resurrection. He said that I may know him, that I may be found in him. Then he said that I may win Christ. That's a courting term, isn't it? Win him. He is courting. And listen, I believe when Paul was saved on the Damascus Road, I believe he got engaged to Jesus and went steady from there on. I mean, he never did break that engagement at all. Oh, listen, dear.
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1: With SRN News, I'm Rich Thomason in Washington. There's at least a glimmer of hope this morning for a deal to end the standoff between the U.S. and Iran.
2: This does appear to be the closest the two sides have come to some kind of deal to reopen the Strait of Hormuz. So markets have reacted accordingly. But it comes with some significant caveats. It's not clear exactly who will control the strait in peacetime. In any event, energy analysts also warn it'll take months for traffic to resume normally, not to mention restart oil production in the Gulf, as well as repair damaged energy facilities.
1: BBC's Nick Marsh says oil prices have fallen on hopes of an agreement. President Trump, though, counseling caution and restraint. He says negotiations are proceeding constructively, but insists that he will not rush into a deal, the details of which have yet to be officially released. Tens of thousands of people remain out of their homes in Orange County, California. Ongoing concern about the risk of a catastrophic explosion, the threat posed by an overheated tank. It's holding thousands of gallons of chemicals. Authorities are pleading with evacuees to please be patient.
3: Your protection, your life safety is our paramount responsibility right now. We know you're out of your homes. We want to get you back, but we cannot do that until it's deemed safe.
1: Orange County Interim Fire Chief T-Day McGovern saying it is not safe just yet. President Trump says weekend shooting near the White House complex is further evidence at his request for $1 billion in security funding relating to his privately funded ballroom project is justified. And Felix Rosenquist of Sweden has won the Indianapolis 500, the closest finish ever, taking the race by just 0.02 of a second. Wall Street closed today in observance of Memorial Day. This is SRN News. Do people know you are a Christian?
4: Lifeway Research has been asking that question to Protestant churchgoers, and only 53% of them say that most of the people they know are aware they're followers of Christ. 30% say most people don't know. But the survey also reveals that a strong majority of Christians are fully prepared to share their faith. 65% say they would have no hesitation letting a non-Christian person know that they are a believer. Michael Harrington reporting.
1: The House has rejected a proposal for a new Smithsonian American Women's History Museum on the National Mall over transgenderism. Democrats decided to scuttle the popular proposal when Republicans refused to allow the Women's Museum to include exhibits on men living as women. The GOP's revisions to the bill also give President Trump the final say on where the building would be located. The Democratic Women's Caucus led the effort to block the bill if it did not include transgender people. This is SRN News. As the UN's top panel on climate change backs away from its previous doomsday predictions, skeptics have revisited a movie that helped to fuel those doom and gloom forecasts.
5: Conservatives are marking the 20th anniversary of An Inconvenient Truth with sharp criticism of former Vice President Al Gore and the broader climate movement. The critique argues decades of dire climate predictions like timelines for an ice-free Arctic didn't materialize, and say what they call climate hysteria has harmed economies, shifted manufacturing overseas, and enriched elites. They believe the movement uses fear to drive political and financial influence despite waning public interest. Ken Lorman reporting.
1: President Trump has had enough of climate change. He's dismissed the climate change narrative as, in his words, a con job. More details, SRNNews.com.

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1: Thank you and greetings, radio friends. What a joy and privilege it is to come to your place of listening and share together with you another Harvest Time broadcast. I trust that if it's at all possible, you'll take the time out, get your Bible, and follow along with us as we open the Word of God today. We're continuing our study on the subject, the Battle of the Ages still rages. We've looked thus far at battling with the devil, and then we looked at battling with the world. And I want to take just a few moments and review that part of our study, and then move on and look at battling with the flesh. These three great enemies we have to contend with in living the Christian life. Our enemies are the devil, the world, and the flesh. They never have been and never will be a friend to God and righteousness. They're our enemy, and we must mark them as so and deal with them as enemies of God and of our Christian life, which they are. So I trust you listen, let God speak to your heart, and the Lord's will be done as we study the Word of God today. I mentioned to you seven things about the world as it's found in the Word of God. We look, first of all, at the conformity of the world. The Bible teaches us to be not conformed, but to be transformed. And you see, the world desires to put us in its mold and to conform us to its image. And of course, Christ wants to conform us to the image of himself, that God and the world might see Christ in us. So the Bible said, be not conformed to this world, but to be transformed by the renewing of your mind, that you may prove what is that good and acceptable and perfect will of God. And I say to you today, as you listen to the broadcast, God's will for you and I is that we be conformed to the image of Christ and not conformed to the image of this world. And then we looked at the course of this world. The world wants us to walk with it. I said to you on an earlier broadcast, the world cries out, join me, come and go with me on my journey. But we're instructed in the Word of God that we're not to walk according to the course of this world. That's the way we walked before we were saved. And we're to walk a different walk now for the glory of God. Then I pointed out to you number three, the Bible talks about the corruption of this world. The Bible talks about when you're saved, you have escaped the corruption that is in the world through lust. And again, the Bible speaks in 2 Peter chapter 2, verse number 20, that we've escaped the pollution of the world through the knowledge of the Lord and Savior Jesus Christ. Then we saw in the Word of God where the Bible speaks about the conflict of this world. The Bible very plainly said the friendship of the world is enmity with God. Whosoever therefore will be a friend of the world is an enemy of God. And so we need to learn these truths from the precious Word of God about the world. Then we came to 1 John chapter number 2, verse number 15, verse number 16, and we saw the contents of the world system. The Bible said, for all that is in the world, the lust of the flesh, the lust of the eyes, and the pride of life is not of the Father, but is of the world. So we saw the contents of the world threefold: the lust of the flesh, the lust of the eyes, and the pride of life. And may I remind you, those are the same three avenues of temptation that the devil used on Eve in the Garden of Eden. Also, I remind you, they're the same three avenues of temptation that the devil used on the Lord Jesus Christ in the time of his temptations. And they're also the same three avenues that every child of God faces in this day. And to be a friend of this world is to be an enemy of God. Because all that's in the world, the lust of the flesh, the lust of the eyes, and the pride of life, the Bible said they're not of God, but they're of this world. And then we saw the curse of this world. The Bible said in 1 John 2:17, and the world passeth away, and the lust thereof, but he that doeth the will of God abideth forever. And then I mentioned to you the conquering of this world. How do we overcome this world? Well, the word of God teaches us in 1 John chapter 5, verse number 4 and verse number 5, for whatsoever is born of God overcometh the world. And this is a victory that overcometh the world, even our faith. Who is he that overcometh the world but he that believeth that Jesus is the Son of God? So we find from the word of God that we who are saved by God's grace can be overcomers. We don't have to be conquered by the world, but we can conquer the world as far as its effect upon our life is concerned. And we can live godly in this present evil world as we're instructed to in the word of God. Now, I want to use some other scriptures that do not necessarily have the word world in it, but the word world is indicated in the text thereof. The Bible said in the book of 2 Corinthians chapter 6, verse number 14, be ye not unequally yoked together with unbelievers, for what fellowship hath righteousness with unrighteousness? And what communion hath light with darkness? And what concord hath Christ with Belial? Or what part hath he that believeth with an infidel? And what agreement hath the temple of God with idols? For you are the temple of the living God. As God has said, I will dwell in them and walk in them, and I will be their God, and they shall be my people. Verse 17, the Bible said, wherefore, come ye out from among them, and be ye separate, saith the Lord, and touch not the unclean thing, and I will receive you, and will be a father unto you, and you shall be my sons and daughters, saith the Lord Almighty. Then chapter 7, verse 1, the context continues, having therefore these promises, dearly beloved, let us cleanse ourselves from all filthiness of the flesh and spirit, perfecting holiness in the fear of God. So we see that the world is the enemy of God. It is contrary to all that God is. And we are not to be unequally yoked together with this world, because we have nothing in common with them. We're to come out from among them and be separate, saith the Lord of hosts. And God said if we touch not that unclean thing, then he would receive us and would be a father unto us, and we would be his sons and daughters, saith the Lord Almighty. So I want to say to you that God teaches us to separate ourselves from this wicked world system. Then the Bible said again in the book of Ephesians chapter number 4 and verse number 11, and have no fellowship with the unfruitful works of darkness, but rather reprove them. For it is a shame even to speak of those things which are done of them in secret. God is saying to us here that we're not to have any fellowship with the unfruitful works of this world, but we are to come out from among them and be separate, saith the Lord God Almighty. Then the Bible said over in the book of 1 Thessalonians chapter number 5 and in verse number 22, the Bible said, abstain from all appearance of evil. So God gives instructions to the child of God concerning the relationship that he is to have with this world. We're taught in the scripture that we're to taste not, touch not, and handle not, but we're to come out from among them and be separated unto him from them. Friend, it would be a great day in your life as a Christian if you would come to realize you cannot be a friend to this world and be a friend to God both at the same time. The only way to ever get victory over the world is separate yourself from it. The cry of the world is, come and join us. Come and join us. The world cries out, I want you on my team. I want you on my side. If you will come and join me, I will conform you to the traditions, the fads, the fashions of this world. And I will make you accepted in this world. But I want to tell you, dear friend, our desire as a child of God should not be that we be accepted by this world, but our desire should be that we be accepted by God. So God said, wherefore, be ye not conformed to this world, but be ye transformed by the renewing of our mind, that ye may prove what is that good and acceptable and perfect will of God. So the world cries out, come and join me. Come and join me. But God cries out, come out from among them and be ye separate, saith the Lord of hosts. And I want to ask you a question today. If you're saved by the grace of God, you must make the choice as to which one you're going to join, which side of this warfare you're going to battle with. And you cannot belong on both sides. If you're saved by the grace of God, then you ought to purpose and determine in your heart that I'm going to take my stand on God's side. I'm going to stand up for God against this world and worldliness and be a separated Christian that God can get glory and honor out of my living. I ask you today, when the world looks at you, do they see someone that is like them? Or do they see someone whom the grace of God has worked to work in their life and made them a different person to the glory of our God? Now, you know I'm not speaking about just presenting some holier-than-thou attitude. I'm speaking about being a saved person that brings glory and honor to the Lord Jesus Christ. We should take the time in our Christian life and evaluate the things that we're doing, the places that we go, the habits that we enjoy, the things that we're wrapped up in. We ought to go to the mirror and look at our dress styles and look at our fashions and fads. And we ought to ask ourselves, do I look like I'm a friend of God or a friend of this world? You'll either turn your back on the world and walk with God, or you'll turn your back upon God and walk with the world. Father, take the word, use it to your glory. I pray in Jesus' name, amen and amen.
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0: Who is knocking on our door on Saturday morning?
1: It's the school bus. What's the school bus doing here on Saturday? Oh, wait, that's not the school bus. That says church on the side.
0: Church? I wonder what they want.
1: I don't know.
0: Yes, may I help you?
2: Hello, I'm Joe from the Baptist Church down the road. I was just wondering if y'all would like to come to church with us tomorrow morning.
1: Tomorrow? Tomorrow's Sunday. No way, ma'am. We got the big game. All the guys are coming over. Nah, we're busy.
0: Yeah, we're busy.
2: Well, is there anybody else that would like to go?
0: Well, our daughter might want to go.
2: What's her name?
0: Her name's Penny.
2: All right, we'll come pick her up tomorrow morning.

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1: With SRN News, I'm Rich Thomason in Washington. There's at least a glimmer of hope this morning for a deal to end the standoff between the U.S. and Iran.
2: This does appear to be the closest the two sides have come to some kind of deal to reopen the Strait of Hormuz. So markets have reacted accordingly. But it comes with some significant caveats. It's not clear exactly who will control the strait in peacetime. In any event, energy analysts also warn it'll take months for traffic to resume normally, not to mention restart oil production in the Gulf, as well as repair damaged energy facilities.
1: BBC's Nick Marsh says oil prices have fallen on hopes of an agreement. President Trump, though, counseling caution and restraint. He says negotiations are proceeding constructively, but insists that he will not rush into a deal, the details of which have yet to be officially released. Tens of thousands of people remain out of their homes in Orange County, California. Ongoing concern about the risk of a catastrophic explosion, the threat posed by an overheated tank. It's holding thousands of gallons of chemicals. Authorities are pleading with evacuees to please be patient.
3: Your protection, your life safety is our paramount responsibility right now. We know you're out of your homes. We want to get you back, but we cannot do that until it's deemed safe.
1: Orange County Interim Fire Chief Chidey McGovern saying it is not safe just yet. President Trump says weekend shooting near the White House complex is further evidence at his request for $1 billion in security funding relating to his privately funded ballroom project is justified. And Felix Rosenquist of Sweden has won the Indianapolis 500, the closest finish ever, taking the race by just 0.02 of a second. Wall Street closed today in observance of Memorial Day. This is SRN News. Do people know you are a Christian?
4: Lifeway Research has been asking that question to Protestant churchgoers, and only 53% of them say that most of the people they know are aware they're followers of Christ. 30% say most people don't know. But the survey also reveals that a strong majority of Christians are fully prepared to share their faith. 65% say they would have no hesitation letting a non-Christian person know that they are a believer. Michael Harrington reporting.
1: The House has rejected a proposal for a new Smithsonian American Women's History Museum on the National Mall over transgenderism. Democrats decided to scuttle the popular proposal when Republicans refused to allow the Women's Museum to include exhibits on men living as women. The GOP's revisions to the bill also give President Trump the final say on where the building would be located. The Democratic Women's Caucus led the effort to block the bill if it did not include transgender people. This is SRN News. As the UN's top panel on climate change backs away from its previous doomsday predictions, skeptics have revisited a movie that helped to fuel those doom and gloom forecasts.
5: Conservatives are marking the 20th anniversary of An Inconvenient Truth with sharp criticism of former Vice President Al Gore and the broader climate movement. The critique argues decades of dire climate predictions like timelines for an ice-free Arctic didn't materialize, and say what they call climate hysteria has harmed economies, shifted manufacturing overseas, and enriched elites. They believe the movement uses fear to drive political and financial influence despite waning public interest. Ken Lorman reporting.
1: President Trump has had enough of climate change. He's dismissed the climate change narrative as, in his words, a con job. More details, srnnews.com.
6: Wasps do the biologically impossible. Next on today's Creation Moment. And now, here's our Creation Moment host, Ian Taylor.
7: When it comes to wasps, you can just forget everything you ever learned about sexual reproduction in Biology 101. There are male and female wasps, but that has very little to do with wasp reproduction. For starters, male wasps can only reproduce female offspring. After mating, the female wasp stores the male seed in her sac in her reproductive tract. It will only be used when the female lays her eggs on the pupa of a fly, and then only if she wants daughters. The female can control how many of her offspring will be female and how many will be male. She can squeeze the sac to fertilize an egg when it is laid. That egg will produce a female. If she decides not to fertilize the egg, it will develop into a male. As scientists have studied this unusual system of reproduction, they have found that the story becomes even stranger. Some females produce only male offspring. Further research shows that this is due to factors inherited through the male line. The mystery is that there is no male line. Males can only produce females. Even worse for those who believe that wasps evolved instead of being created by God, this system offers so many disadvantages to the wasp that it should never have evolved at all. While the wasp is at a disadvantage in this arrangement, God has arranged things so that the wasp can indeed survive. That survival appears to serve another of God's purposes. It challenges those who think that there is no creator and God of the universe.
8: If you'd like to read more about creation science and biblical worldview issues, visit creationmoments.com for weekly blog posts, articles, and answers to frequently asked questions. 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

0: 5 million teens now living on the streets. Many of their lives are ending in cold defeat. Can't you see there is a cause? Won't you please help us rebuild the wall? Our youth are dying, thinking there's no hope. They try it all, but they still can't cope. They are looking to us. Please stand, don't fall. The Lord wants you to help rebuild the wall. We need to sit down to weep and mourn and pray like Nehemiah as his heart was torn. And beg for mercy. Remember, we're called to share Jesus with the youth and rebuild the wall. Then we can rise up and show them Christ. Let them all know he paid sin's price. The Lord's coming soon. Please give him your all. One youth at a time, we can rebuild the wall. Young people, there is hope.
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1: With SRN News, I'm Rich Thomason in Washington. Southern Iran has been hit by a fresh round of U.S. military strikes.
2: A statement from U.S. Central Command said the strikes were carried out to protect troops in the region from threats posed by Iranian forces. The statement didn't provide details of the attacks, but unconfirmed reports suggest the targets involved two Iranian boats linked to the Islamic Revolutionary Guard that were alleged to have been laying mines in the Strait of Hormuz, as well as the port city of Bandar Abbas nearby. The developments come at a delicate time diplomatically, with a fragile ceasefire in place and negotiations to end the conflict currently underway in Qatar.
1: The BBC's David Willis. President Trump says a deal with Iran would require its enriched uranium to be turned over immediately to the U.S. or destroyed in place in Iran. Secretary of State Rubio says this morning it's either going to be a good deal or there isn't going to be one. No longer danger of a massive explosion of a chemical storage tank in Southern California. It forced tens of thousands to flee their homes.
3: The crack is there. We have verified that it's there, and the tank has released its pressure. Additionally to that, the temperature has been stabilized and actually reducing. It is currently 93 degrees, down from 100 degrees. That is incredibly positive news as we turn the corner on this incident.
1: Orange County Fire Chief Craig Cubby says goal to get all of the evacuees back home ASAP. Primary day in Texas, Republicans deciding between incumbent U.S. Senator John Cornyn and State Attorney General Ken Paxton. Paxton has the backing of President Trump. Parts of the South dealing with flash flooding. More of the same possible today from Texas through Georgia all the way up into the Carolinas. This is SRN News. Franklin Graham is heading for Spain.
4: The popular evangelist is scheduled to preach the gospel this coming Saturday and Sunday in Madrid. The Billy Graham Evangelistic Association says, quote, "The Festival de la Esperanza is an opportunity to share the love of Jesus Christ with people across Madrid who are searching for purpose and meaning in life. The free event will feature a message of hope from Franklin Graham and music from Christian artists. Churches from around Madrid are coordinating the festival." Michael Harrington reporting.
1: German prosecutors have charged a man with gathering information on the head of the country's main Jewish group and three others with a view to carrying out attacks. The suspect, a Danish national, is accused of being an agent of Iran. Prosecutors allege that the man worked for the intelligence service of Iran's paramilitary Revolutionary Guard and was seeking to kill Jews. The suspect was arrested in the last year. This is SRN News. Europe is sweltering.
5: The UK broke its record for the hottest temperature recorded in May, 94.6 Fahrenheit.
6: Oh, it's too hot for me, even though I'm from Hong Kong, but that is a different level, I think.
7: How are you enjoying this?
8: I'm not. I don't like it at all.
9: I don't like it. That's why he's sitting there in the shade.
5: The UK Health Security Agency issued its first amber health alert of the year, warning of a possible rise in heat-related deaths. In France, two deaths were reported, possibly sports-related.
10: C'est assez flippant pour la suite.
5: Manon Hubert in Paris says it's quite scary for the future because we're not even in summer yet. I'm Ed Donahue.
1: After the long holiday weekend, Wall Street traders returned to work this morning with the Dow opening at a fresh record high. This morning, stock futures are sharply higher. Dow futures are up 263 points. NASDAQ futures ahead 280. More details at SRNNews.com.

0: It's time now for the Preaching of the Cross radio program. We encourage you to take the next few moments and listen as Pastor James Knox teaches biblical truths from God's holy word.
1: All right, now thank you so very much for that kind word of introduction. I'm Brother James, and God has providentially ordered your steps. By His grace and mercy, He has so ordained that you would tune in to the Preaching of the Cross radio broadcast today. I greet you in the name of our Lord and Savior, Jesus Christ, who is and was and always will be the Lamb of God, which taketh away the sin of the world. We're so happy that you've tuned in to the program today. We're excited. I know preachers say that all the time. We're excited about what God's doing, but we really are. We are just thrilled at the way God is working in our local assembly here at the Bible Baptist Church at DeLand. We're thrilled and excited about the way God is blessing the tape recordings and books that we're sending out all around the world. We're excited about what God is doing through the radio ministry, and it's just a joy. It's just really a joy to see the Holy Spirit of God at work in and through a little ministry such as ours. God has been so very good to us, and we thank and praise His name for all of His benefits and all of His goodness and all the ways in which He works in our lives to make them a happy and blessed and fruitful. God is just so good. He's just so wonderful. Isn't it a marvelous thing to know that in spite of all the trouble and all the chaos and all the confusion in this world, that you can have perfect peace in and through the person of the Lord Jesus Christ? You can't get that peace from science. You can't get that peace from education. You can't get that peace from wealth or material prosperity. The peace of God, which passeth understanding, comes in and through the person of the Lord Jesus Christ, whom to know is life eternal. We have peace with God through our Lord Jesus Christ. And I hope you know Him. I hope you know Jesus Christ as your personal Lord and Savior today. We are studying on our radio broadcasts, have been for the last several programs. We are studying the Bible and its relationship to modern science. We are studying the Bible and its position in the eyes of those who claim to be scientific. We have been proving, and I use that word because that's the right word, we have been proving to our listeners that the Bible is accurate when it speaks scientifically, speaks of science and matters of science. And as a matter of fact, we have proven and continue to prove that the Bible is the only accurate book of science on the face of the earth. The fact that it's never had to be changed or altered or thrown away and we've had to start all over again is much more than can be said for any science book on the face of the earth. I dare say if you're a college student right now, there isn't one textbook being used in one of your science classes that was in use 15 years ago. You know why? They were proven to be in error. If you're listening to my voice right now and you have graduated from college, university, and your days of studying science in the classroom are over, I am certain that not one textbook that you used in those classrooms would be of any use to you today were you to go back to school or begin to refresh your mind by reviewing those things that you learned and studied when you were in school. You see, people are continually saying the Bible is outdated. The Bible is old-fashioned. The truth of the matter is, science and science books are outdated almost as soon as they come off the press. They issue forth with their grand and bold declarations of being the latest truth, the latest advancement in the knowledge of the human race, and almost before the ink is dried on the pages, they've been proven to be just a bunch of poppycock. So much for science. And yet, men fail to heed the Bible warning, but reject the truth of the Word of God, throw away their eternal and everlasting soul in order to bring their intellect or their belief system or their faith in line with the ravings of modern science. It's a sad thing, it really is. It's a tragic thing. Here's poor old Charlie Darwin, dead and in hell, burning and bound for a lake of fire. And people are still following his theory, though in over 100 years, no one has yet found one bit of factual proof to support the things that Charlie Darwin dreamed about down there on the Galapagos Islands. It's an amazing thing, isn't it? Why, if I had as little proof for the Bible as you've got for your theory of evolution, I'd throw my Bible in a trash can and forget all about it. That's what I'd do. But you see, I'm not using the Bible to replace my faith in evolution. Now, why do I say that? Because many of you are using your faith in evolution to replace the Bible. Now, you know that. You know the only reason you cling to that theory of evolution is because if you reject it, you'll have to turn to the biblical statements regarding God and creation and faith in a creator. And you're not about to do that. So you hide behind a profession of science. By faith, you cling to your belief in evolution and then make fun of Christians for having no facts to support what they believe. And we've got more facts in 2 pages of a Bible than you've got in 25 books on evolution. There's never been a missing link found, and there never will be. You know that, and I know that. So do the professors that taught you. You say, then why didn't they tell us that? Because it's a religion. They wouldn't want to be thought heretics. They wouldn't want to blaspheme their God of knowledge. And so they didn't dare tell you the truth about that evolution business. Now, we started last time preparing for a discussion of the long day of Joshua. We were discussing the Gibeonites who had come to make a league with the people of Israel. I made the statement at the close of the last broadcast that these people were probably the shrewdest people that ever lived because they beat all the Jews in a bargain at the same time. Now, when these ambassadors from Gibeon, and I can't, there is no way to go over all this material again. We've just got to take up where we left off last time. I'm sorry if you weren't with us, but if we went over the material from a previous broadcast every single day, we'd just play one broadcast over and over again, and we can't do that. So we just have to go on. When the ambassadors were rested, the journey of the horde was resumed until they came before the walls of Gibeon. When the princes of Israel prepared the horde for the battle, they said to these mock ambassadors, "Stand thou by and see how we overcome this city." The ambassadors replied, "Not this city. This is our city, protected by your oath of friendship and peace." The princes of Israel raved with indignation, but they were securely trapped, and they saw no way out. So, characteristically, they made the best of a bad bargain and got what they could out of the deal. They bound the Gibeonites to themselves by an oath and said, "Thou shalt be the slaves of our God forever." The Gibeonites retorted that it was better to be living slaves of a mighty God than dead rejectors of a pact, and the covenant of mutual defense and protection was consummated. There being no further use for the army at the moment, Joshua marched the horde up to Gilgal, where they went into rest camp to recover from the ravages of their hard campaigns. Now when Adonai Zedek, the genius and head of this League of Nations, heard of the defection of the Hivites from the New World Order, he was alarmed as well as angered. He reasoned justly that if Israel added to their own army the 30,000 fighting Hivites, the United Nations was hopeless. Not only was the League weakened, but Israel was strengthened by this number. So, he did the only logical thing under the circumstances and called upon the rest of the heads of the nations to join him. He informed them of the defection of the Hivites and bitterly railed against their lack of faith and fidelity to the pact. He went on all the newscasts, he had articles printed in all the newspapers, and he prepared lectures to be printed in all the scholarly journals, and he just ran these Hivites right into the ground. He informed the people that what these Hivites had done, and it seems to have been all right in his estimation for the League to betray a member, as he had done to the Hivites, but the member must not betray the League. That is, it's all right for America to sell out her sovereignty to the United Nations. Now, that's wrong. That'd be a terrible wrong thing. You see, the UN, they don't care if America is sacrificed for the good of the third world. But how dare America exert her sovereignty and her nationalistic rights? That would be a violation of the peaceful aims of the global community, you understand? Now, gathering together the army of the 5 remaining nations, Adonai Zedek planned to fall upon Gibeon and exterminate the Hivites himself. Thus he would not only punish their treachery to the United Nations, but would at the same time destroy an added menace. He seems to have reasoned that they might successfully resist Joshua, or overcome the Gibeonites separately, but that together the combination would be too strong. The king of the Hivites, however, seems to have kept a close watch upon the movements of the league, and his spies at once informed him of the coming of the punitive column. Fearing for the safety of his nation, he sent to Joshua, who was camped with the horde at Gilgal, and he called for help. Joshua immediately answered, and after one of the most remarkable forced marches of history, Joshua's company flanked the army of the United Nations. Thus, when the host under Adonizedek fell upon Gibeon, Joshua smote their rear and right flank with a tremendous assault. The Gibeonites made a sortie and attacked the head and the left flank of the column. Caught between the jaws of a pincer movement, the army of the league retreated across the plains of Beth Horon. The retreat soon turned into a rout, until the Gibeonites pressing on one side and the Israelites on the other, the army of the five kings was utterly destroyed. Well, so much for the setting of the battle. Now we want to look at the incidents of the battle itself. It's evident that the historical significance of the battle is usually forgotten, and the event is now remembered almost solely because of the miracle of the long day that occurred in connection with that battle. The higher critic, and we use higher in the scholarly term, they ought to be called lower critics. In fact, they ought to be called the lowest critics. But the higher critic still thinks that this is a weak spot in the Bible's claim to inspiration and infallibility. But then, if it were not for scholarly ignorance, there would be no higher criticism. So we'll meet their objections and show once more that the so-called weak points of the Bible are its strongest defense. Now this is what's under attack. This is where the assault is made. It came to pass, as they fled from before Israel, and were in the going down to Beth Horon, that the Lord cast down great stones from heaven upon them unto Azekah, and they died. There were more which died from hailstones than they whom the children of Israel slew with a sword. Then spake Joshua to the Lord, in the day when the Lord delivered up the Amorites before the children of Israel, and he said in the sight of Israel, Son, stand thou still upon Gibeon, and thou moon in the valley of Ajalon. Now, if you read that thing carefully, Joshua is speaking of the Lord. And then there's a comma, and he said in the sight of Israel. Now, this could be Joshua speaking and the people beholding, or this could be God himself speaking and commanding. He'd already appeared in bodily form once to Joshua early in his campaign, and so it's possible he did so again. We'll not be dogmatic either way on that. But he said, Sun, stand thou still upon Gibeon, and thou moon in the valley of Ajalon. And the sun stood still, and the moon stayed, until the people had avenged themselves upon their enemies. Is not this written in the book of Jasher? So, the sun stood still in the midst of heaven, and hasted not to go down about a whole day, and there was no day like it before.

I don't have any trouble with that at all. But see, once you've rejected God and placed your brain on the throne of the universe, you've got a problem with something like this. I understand if you're a science-worshipping infidel, I understand that this could be a problem for you. Now, in these present days, long after all the witnesses are dead, the modernistic schools say that this is an impossible myth, and that such a thing never happened. To prove their case against this account, they advance three general objections. The first one is that this account was not written by Joshua or any of his company, but was an interpolation by later writers. That is, the critics seek to have us believe that some nameless scribe, more than 1,000 years later than Joshua, added this story to the record that he was copying. As in all the modernistic efforts to simplify the Bible by removing its supposed mistakes and ruling out the miraculous, the explanation is worse than the so-called error. Not one iota of proof has ever been advanced by anyone to show that this account was not in Joshua's original manuscript. No proof whatsoever. It's just another pipe dream, like Charlie Darwin's theory of evolution. The account itself, however, contains absolute and scientific evidence that this event was recorded by an eyewitness. Let me show you. Let me show you certain statements that prove just exactly what I just said. First, the sun was in the midst of the heavens. Now, if you want to mess around with the Hebrew, the word translated midst in the Hebrew here is chatsi, C-H-A-T-S-I. Appears in the Old Testament 118 times. Of this number, it's translated 105 times by the English word half. Its literal meaning could be a bisection. The sun was at its zenith. In other words, it was high noon. Midst is the right word. It's the perfect word. You never have to mess with the Greek and the Hebrew. If you picked a midpoint in the sky, that's where the sun was. That's why your Bible says midst. Second, we note that while the sun was in the midst, in the bisection of the heavens, it stood over Gibeon. The sun was directly overhead in the center of the heaven, right above the city of Gibeon. Now, in the Palestinian summer, the sun is between 8 and 12 degrees of absolute zenith at noon. It then rises at 5 o'clock in the morning and sets at 7 o'clock in the evening. Third, the city of Gibeon is in latitude 31 degrees and 51 minutes north. Now, remember this location. If you want to, you can find Gibeon on an old map and take a look, and you'll see this is so. 31 degrees latitude, 51 minutes north. Number four, the moon was in the valley of Ajalon. Now, the account does not say over the valley, but distinctly says in the valley. Now, this valley was a low pass or cleft in the hills. In the modern American West, it would be called a gun sight pass. It was not a distinct valley, but a depression or canyon in the hills. As the declining moon touched the horizon, it would appear literally to be framed in the valley. This valley of Ajalon lies 17 degrees north of west from the city of Gibeon. So, if the moon was directly above Gibeon, I'm sorry, if the sun was directly above Gibeon, and the moon was in the valley of Ajalon, the moon was in the third quarter on this day of battle and was setting at the time of the cry of Joshua. The moon then rose at 11 o'clock the night before the battle and set at 1 o'clock on the battle day. At noon, when Joshua spoke his petition and cried out to God, the moon, which would disappear at an altitude of 5 degrees, was just at 7 degrees altitude, or almost touching the horizon. Now, the day of battle is thus established. The day of battle is established by these facts. It was July 22nd by our calendar, or the 21st day of the fourth month

0: of the Hebrew calendar. This month was called Tammuz, and was composed of parts of our months June and July. The sun's declension then was about 21 degrees north, and thus about 11 degrees from the absolute zenith. No unaided eye could tell this from the exact middle, half, or bisection of the heavens. Now, this date's not given, of course, in the text, but it's a simple problem in chronology to figure it out from the data unconsciously given in this account of the battle. In the interesting study of this event, which was made by Professor Totten, he sought to show that this day covered the 24th and 25th days of the fourth civil month on the Hebrew calendar and were the 113th and 114th calendar days. He sought to show that the 23rd day of that month was the winter solstice, and reckoning back from the autumnal equinox of 1896, he showed that the battle day was 3370 solar years ago. Now, a factor of error entered into his calculations when he placed the moon over the city of Ajalon instead of in the valley that bore the same name. That messed him up a little bit. The ancients kept astronomical records as far back as the 3rd century before Christ. The Egyptians seem to have kept records only of the solstices, but the Chaldeans and other ancient people recorded cycles of eclipses, both lunar and solar, many of which records have been recovered by various expeditions. Disregarding calendar changes and dealing only with a chronology based upon solar motion, we go back to the earliest available records of the ancients and use them for a starting point. Carefully tracing up to Joshua's day of battle from the first and most accurate of those astronomical records, we arrive at the conclusion that the day of battle was Tuesday. Then, starting with the latest eclipse data of our year, and reckoning our way back to that day of battle, we arrive at Wednesday. Deciding that we have made some sort of error in our conclusions, we can go back and start again. We find that our first conclusion was right. When we check up from the early data and arrive at this day of battle, it is what we would now call Tuesday, July 22nd. Then, we check over our records from the present year and go backward to the time of Joshua's conquest. And once more, we arrive at Wednesday, the 22nd day of July. That is to say, the day of the month seems to be the same, but the day of the week is different. Now, you can figure that thing out any way that you can conceive, and you can use all the information in the records of chronology, which a scientist will never do because he doesn't want the proof, and you'll find that there's a day missing in that week. In the record, the exact relationships of the various solar factors are carefully noted, and by correlating these given positions, we are able to state the time and date of this battle. Now, since this account does contain these solar factors, we have the confidence to maintain that it must have been written by an eyewitness. No later writer could have known the scientifically accurate combination of relative positions until the modern science of astronomy was born. No later interpolator could have guessed this. No interpolator could have got it. There ain't any way. As this relative position is reached just once in each lunar cycle, he had to be there. He had to see it. So, the sick, feeble theory of interpolation breaks down. It was at best only a poor crutch to support infidelity, but now even that pitiful crutch is gone. And we're not through yet. That's the first argument, carefully and easily dismissed. On the next broadcast, we'll look at the second. And we'll lay it aside just as easily as we laid that one aside. And we're going to continue this look at the long day of Joshua. And as we do so, we will continue to debunk all the so-called scientific arguments against faith in the Word of God.
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1: With SRN News, I'm Rich Thomason in Washington. Southern Iran has been hit by a fresh round of U.S. military strikes.
2: A statement from U.S. Central Command said the strikes were carried out to protect troops in the region from threats posed by Iranian forces. The statement didn't provide details of the attacks, but unconfirmed reports suggest the targets involved two Iranian boats linked to the Islamic Revolutionary Guard that were alleged to have been laying mines in the Strait of Hormuz, as well as the port city of Bandar Abbas nearby. The developments come at a delicate time diplomatically, with a fragile ceasefire in place and negotiations to end the conflict currently underway in Qatar.
1: The BBC's David Willis. President Trump says a deal with Iran would require its enriched uranium to be turned over immediately to the U.S. or destroyed in place in Iran. Secretary of State Rubio says this morning it's either going to be a good deal or there isn't going to be one. No longer danger of a massive explosion of a chemical storage tank in Southern California. It forced tens of thousands to flee their homes.
3: The crack is there. We have verified that it's there and the tank has released its pressure. Additionally to that, the temperature has been stabilized and actually reducing. It is currently 93 degrees, down from 100 degrees. That is incredibly positive news as we turn the corner on this incident.
1: Orange County Fire Chief Craig Covey says goal to get all of the evacuees back home ASAP. Primary day in Texas, Republicans deciding between incumbent U.S. Senator John Cornyn and State Attorney General Ken Paxton. Paxton has the backing of President Trump. Parts of the South dealing with flash flooding. More of the same possible today from Texas through Georgia all the way up into the Carolinas. This is SRN News. Franklin Graham is heading for Spain.
4: The popular evangelist is scheduled to preach the gospel this coming Saturday and Sunday in Madrid. The Billy Graham Evangelistic Association says, quote, "The Festival de la Esperanza is an opportunity to share the love of Jesus Christ with people across Madrid who are searching for purpose and meaning in life. The free event will feature a message of hope from Franklin Graham and music from Christian artists. Churches from around Madrid are coordinating the festival." Michael Harrington reporting.
1: German prosecutors have charged a man with gathering information on the head of the country's main Jewish group and three others with a view to carrying out attacks. The suspect, a Danish national, is accused of being an agent of Iran. Prosecutors allege that the man worked for the intelligence service of Iran's paramilitary Revolutionary Guard and was seeking to kill Jews. The suspect was arrested in the last year. This is SRN News. Europe is sweltering.
5: The UK broke its record for the hottest temperature recorded in May, 94.6 Fahrenheit.
6: Oh, it's too hot for me, even though I'm from Hong Kong, but that is a different level, I think.
7: How are you enjoying this?
8: I'm not. I don't like it at all.
9: I don't like it. That's why he's sitting there in the shade.
5: The UK Health Security Agency issued its first Amber Health Alert of the year, warning of a possible rise in heat-related deaths. In France, two deaths were reported, possibly sports-related.
10: C'est assez flippant pour la suite.
5: Menon Hubert in Paris says it's quite scary for the future because we're not even in summer yet. I'm Ed Donahue.
1: After the long holiday weekend, Wall Street traders returned to work this morning with the Dow opening at a fresh record high. This morning, stock futures are sharply higher. Dow futures are up 263 points. NASDAQ futures ahead 280. More details at srnnews.com.
11: AP Sports, I'm Geffen Coolball. Felix Rosenquist won the closest Indianapolis 500 in history, edging David Malukas by 23 thousandths of a second.
12: I thought I didn't have it, and then I shifted up, and it was just kind of sucking up to David, and it was just enough to get me over the finish line.
11: NASCAR honored the late Kyle Busch before a Daniel Suarez victory in the Coca-Cola 600. NBA playoffs, Victor Wembanyama's 33 points helped the Spurs tie the Western Conference Finals against the Thunder at two games apiece with a 103-80 82 win. Stanley Cup playoffs, the Golden Knights took a 3-0 West final lead over the Avs after rallying from 3 goals down with 5 unanswered in a 5-3 victory. In tennis, Novak Djokovic overcame a slow start for a 4-set first-round victory at the French Open. Former U.S. Open winner Emma Raducanu was ousted in straight sets, and Wyndham Clark won golf CJ Cup Byron Nelson. Geffen Coolbaugh, AP Sports.

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0: Thanks for joining us on the Central Time radio program, where Brother Eaton preaches Bible-based truths to encourage you in your walk with the Lord.
1: One body being many are one body, so also is Christ. The body of Christ today is made up, the Bible says, of many members, many individuals, many people. Verse 14 says, for the body is not one member, but many. And God is using the picture here of a physical body made up of different members. You know, somebody's a foot, and somebody's a hand, and somebody's a elbow. But we're all different parts of the body. Look at verse number 15. If the foot shall say, because I am not the hand, I am not of the body, is it therefore not of the body? And the ear shall say, because I am not the eye, I am not of the body, is it therefore not of the body? Verse 17, if the whole body were an eye, where were the hearing? If the whole were hearing, where were the smelling? But now hath God set the members, every one of them in the body, as it hath pleased him. Last Sunday morning, there was a couple visiting us, and went to visit them Thursday night, and a great visit with them. They said, we'll be back to church. They said, if the weather's bad, probably not this coming Sunday. But I was pleased to find out they had just moved from a distant state last week. They'd been in their house less than a week, and they're looking for a church. Hey, praise the Lord. You know, the truth is, everyone needs a church. Everyone needs a place. And the Bible says that God has put people. You know, I believe with all my heart that there's people that ought to be a part of the Central Baptist Church. Now, I know everybody can't be a part of our church, but I believe that God has willed that some would, but they're not. And the body is suffering because of the disobedience of individuals. And God is putting the body together as it pleases him. Someone noted, I like this, that for 2,000 years, arms and legs have been living and dying. One will die, will be replaced with another. And God will use someone, and then their life will be over. God will raise up another, use that one. But the position of the head has not been open for 2,000 years, for Jesus Christ is the head of the body. Look back at the scripture, verse number 19. And if they were all one member, where were the body? But now are they many members, yet but one body. And the eye cannot say unto the hand, I have no need of thee. Nor again the head to the feet, I have no need of you. You know, it would be very foolish of my eye to reject the benefit of my hand, or the head the benefit of the feet, and that makes sense. It's just logical. But look at verse 22. It says, nay, much more those members of the body which seem to be more feeble are necessary. Now, there's a reason for this verse to be in the Bible, and we need this instruction. And after we learn this truth, we need to be often reminded of it. Listen, the members of the body that seem more feeble, Jesus said, are necessary. I looked up the word feeble. It has several different definitions. It can mean weak. It can mean sick. It can mean debilitated by age or decline of life. You know, we all have different abilities, different strengths. I have all 10 of my fingers. I'm thankful I have all 10 of my fingers. But I know which is the weakest. My pinky finger, right? If I go to pick up something that's heavy, I'm not going to pick it up with my pinky finger. My arms are stronger than my wrists. I understand that. But you know what? I'm glad I got a pinky finger. I'm glad I have a wrist. And the context of this chapter, and we miss a great truth when we miss the context. The context is dealing with spiritual gifts. Now, I'm going to kind of take a turn, but it's connected, and please stay with me. Each Christian, at the moment of their salvation, was given at least one, and really I believe in many cases, more than one spiritual gifts. Now these gifts are more than talents. These gifts are more than natural abilities. If you had the ability before you were saved, that's not what we're talking about. This is a spiritual gift, a divine giftedness in a specific area, chosen by God, given by God, not before salvation, but given by the Holy Spirit at the moment of salvation. And the purpose of that gift is very specific. It is to fulfill your role in the body of Christ. It's to fulfill your needed place of service within the body of the church. Now, some gifts are more visible than others. Some gifts are less visible than others. 1 Corinthians 12:23 says, "And those members of the body which we think to be less honorable, upon these we bestow more abundant honor, and their uncomely parts have more abundant comeliness." Now we tend to think about certain parts of the body as less honorable. The truth is, until you have a problem, you don't give much thought to your lungs. But you need them. Until the doctor says there's a problem, you probably don't think much about that thing called a liver. Until you have a problem, you don't think about your intestines. And the truth is, you can live without your arm, but you can't live without your liver. And you can live without your leg, but you cannot live without your lungs. And in verse 24 says, "For our comely parts have no need, but God tempered the body together, having given more abundant honor to the part which lacked." Listen, you can live without your hair. Don't laugh at me. Don't look at me like that. There's a lot of people that do. And you can live without eyebrows. We've had some young men in the past, I don't know why, but they felt the need to shave their eyebrows. And it's pretty humorous. I wish I took a picture. 1 Corinthians 12:25 says that there should be no schism in the body, but that the members should have the same care one for another. Now, I'm going to go back and pick a thought up we started with, and this truth has two dimensions. First of all, collectively, and second of all, individually. Now listen, we should strive to be in the Lord's will, to be what we should be individually, as individuals. Listen, you have a great God. If you're saved, you have a great salvation. The Bible is great. The will of God is great. The Holy Spirit is great. There's great power. There's great provision. And the truth is, there's no reason for Christians to be living crummy lives individually. There's no reason for Christians to be living half-hearted, carnal lives individually. But wait a minute. It's not just individually. Collectively as a church, we should be a great church. Don't you agree? We should be a great church. Now, if we go back to our original train of thought, as a church, as a group, how do we respond to Bible teaching, Bible preaching? Well, we saw in Luke 17, the apostles there heard the Lord, and they said, they realized their lack, and they said, "Lord, increase their faith." We saw them in chapter 16, how the Pharisees, they laughed and they mocked. And the truth is, man, there are varied responses to preaching. And some people say, "Amen, preacher, that's good preaching." There are varied responses to preaching. You know, the truth is, there's some people who hardly respond at all. Some people just come, and they sit, and they listen, and you don't know. Some people don't respond inwardly. Some people don't respond outwardly. Some people hardly listen. Some people respond with conviction. Some people respond with prayer. Some people respond with a decision. And the difference between teaching and preaching is simply this. The aim of teaching is the gain of knowledge, but the aim of preaching is a response. And a lot of times good preaching always presses for a response. And many times messages do both. They teach and they preach. But listen, the truth is it's very telling to ask yourself how you respond to Bible preaching. Do you ever gain understanding? Hopefully you'll make a decision. I believe it is an indicator of a problem if anyone goes long periods of time without making a conscious decision when our boys will come home from church camp or a Bible conference, or we ask them, hey, who was preaching? What was the preaching about? What did you learn? Did you make a decision? And we talk about those things, and I think a family ought to talk about those things. It should be an alarming thing for a parent if your children never make a decision in Sunday school. They never make a decision in church. Church is not a place where you just come and you leave and you never make a decision. Speaking of attending church for weeks and weeks, even months, listen, message after message without making a decision. Listen, no response is a bad response. No decision is a bad decision. You need to make a decision. Let me say this. You don't have to use the altar all the time. I'm not saying that. I'm not implying that. I do think that I can make the statement without apology that people ought to use the altar from time to time. Nothing wrong with using the altar. If you do make a specific decision, if the Lord lays something specific on your heart, I think a great place, a great way to make that decision is to seal that decision at an old-fashioned country altar with your knees bowed to the Lord. And I believe that this point could be related to individually, collectively. There are times the church will bring a special request. I'll ask your church members to come to the front of the church, come as families, come as individuals, and many times we do that. This whole front will be covered with people kneeling down, and we're responding as a group. Some people that struggle kneeling, they'll come and they'll sit on the first two pews down here. And listen, when times like that happen, you ought to get out of your seat. You ought to come forward. You ought to respond collectively, positively as a group, and praise the Lord for it. And actually, I think that when you sense the Lord moving in those ways, I think it would be a positive thing to respond by coming to the altar. Most services, some people will use the altar. I'll be honest with you. I've noticed now since all this went on the last 2 years, less people use the altar than before. And I don't know if people are worried about the live stream. I don't understand. I don't know. But I think if the Lord moves a special way, then you ought to go to the altar. And it sure has been a blessing to me. So really, regardless of coming to the altar, regardless of raising your hand to a question, regardless of saying amen, regardless of saying hallelujah, your response, it may be silent, it may be private or public, but whether your response is public or private, listen, we need to be on guard against negative responses to Bible preaching. And I'd say that all of us at times have had negative responses because at times we can be critical. At times we can be stubborn. At times we can be self-willed. At times we can be hard-hearted, we can be uninterested, we can be rebellious, we can be disobedient. And all of these words describe responses to Bible teaching. You think about Jesus hanging on the cross of Calvary. There's one thief on one side, there's one thief on the other. One of them repents. That is his response. And the other one rails on the Lord. And throughout the Bible, we see man has often responded incorrectly. Again, the incorrect response reveals a problem in the heart. And when given a Bible truth, let me just throw this out there. I believe it's applicable. If you're given a Bible truth and you require a sign from the Lord, that's an incorrect response. Jesus said the Jews require a sign. That was not a compliment. He was not saying that's the way we ought to be. That was not a prayer.
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1: With SRN News, I'm Rich Thomason in Washington. Southern Iran has been hit by a fresh round of U.S. military strikes.
2: A statement from U.S. Central Command said the strikes were carried out to protect troops in the region from threats posed by Iranian forces. The statement didn't provide details of the attacks, but unconfirmed reports suggest the targets involved two Iranian boats linked to the Islamic Revolutionary Guard that were alleged to have been laying mines in the Strait of Hormuz, as well as the port city of Bandar Abbas nearby. The developments come at a delicate time diplomatically, with a fragile ceasefire in place and negotiations to end the conflict currently underway in Qatar.
1: The BBC's David Willis. President Trump says a deal with Iran would require its enriched uranium to be turned over immediately to the U.S. or destroyed in place in Iran. Secretary of State Rubio says this morning it's either going to be a good deal or there isn't going to be one. No longer danger of a massive explosion of a chemical storage tank in Southern California. It forced tens of thousands to flee their homes.
3: The crack is there. We have verified that it's there, and the tank has released its pressure. Additionally to that, the temperature has been stabilized and actually reducing. It is currently 93 degrees, down from 100 degrees. That is incredibly positive news as we turn the corner on this incident.
1: Orange County Fire Chief Craig Covey says goal to get all of the evacuees back home ASAP. Primary day in Texas, Republicans deciding between incumbent U.S. Senator John Cornyn and State Attorney General Ken Paxton. Paxton has the backing of President Trump. Parts of the South dealing with flash flooding. More of the same possible today from Texas through Georgia all the way up into the Carolinas. This is SRN News. Franklin Graham is heading for Spain.
4: The popular evangelist is scheduled to preach the gospel this coming Saturday and Sunday in Madrid. The Billy Graham Evangelistic Association says, quote, "The Festival de la Esperanza is an opportunity to share the love of Jesus Christ with people across Madrid who are searching for purpose and meaning in life. The free event will feature a message of hope from Franklin Graham and music from Christian artists. Churches from around Madrid are coordinating the festival." Michael Harrington reporting.
1: German prosecutors have charged a man with gathering information on the head of the country's main Jewish group and three others with a view to carrying out attacks. The suspect, a Danish national, is accused of being an agent of Iran. Prosecutors allege that the man worked for the intelligence service of Iran's paramilitary Revolutionary Guard and was seeking to kill Jews. The suspect was arrested in the last year. This is SRN News. Europe is sweltering.
5: The UK broke its record for the hottest temperature recorded in May, 94.6 Fahrenheit.
6: Oh, it's too hot for me, even though I'm from Hong Kong, but that is a different level, I think.
7: How are you enjoying this?
8: I'm not. I don't like it at all.
9: I don't like it. That's why he's sitting there in the shade.
5: The UK Health Security Agency issued its first amber health alert of the year, warning of a possible rise in heat-related deaths. In France, two deaths were reported, possibly sports-related.
10: C'est assez flippant pour la suite.
5: Menon Hubert in Paris says it's quite scary for the future because we're not even in summer yet. I'm Ed Donahue.
1: After the long holiday weekend, Wall Street traders returned to work this morning with the Dow opening at a fresh record high. This morning, stock futures are sharply higher. Dow futures are up 263 points. NASDAQ futures ahead 280. More details at SRNNews.com.

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giving much thought to the companies we patronize. But what if your morning coffee run or your trip to the grocery store was quietly funding policies that harm children? Well, this isn't hypothetical. It's all documented in a new report on the Human Rights Campaign's Corporate Equality Index, or CEI, a benchmarking tool launched in 2002 that rates companies on their implementation of LGBT inclusion policies. Well, that may seem harmless enough, but the CEI goes far beyond preventing workplace discrimination. Companies earn points for covering IVF, surrogacy, and gender transition procedures, including for minors, and for financially supporting organizations that promote these practices. In other words, when you buy a burrito at the local taco chain, there's a real chance your dollars are flowing through a corporate benefits pipeline that funds cross-sex hormones for gender-confused kids or subsidizes surrogacy arrangements that intentionally separate children from their biological mother or father. Well, this is not a neutral policy framework. It reflects a very specific answer to some very fundamental questions. What is a child? Where do children come from, and what do they need? Well, for most of human history, those answers were obvious. Children come from a man and a woman, and they flourish best when raised by the mother and father who brought them into this world. The CEI replaces that reality with a marketplace vision in which children are simply products of adult wishes, outcomes to be achieved. IVF encourages mass production and eugenic screening of embryos. Surrogacy substitutes contracts for relationships. Gender transition coverage tells children their own bodies are optional. And big corporations are rewarded with perfect scores for embracing all of it. The Christian worldview cuts through this confusion. We are embodied souls, male and female, designed by God. Children are image bearers, not lifestyle choices. The good news in all of this is we have more power as consumers than we think. 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And no matter what, don't let big corporations browbeat you into believing the Corporate Equality Index is about valuing equality. 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
1: With SRN News, I'm Rich Thomason in Washington. Southern Iran has been hit by a fresh round of U.S. military strikes.
2: A statement from U.S. Central Command said the strikes were carried out to protect troops in the region from threats posed by Iranian forces. The statement didn't provide details of the attacks, but unconfirmed reports suggest the targets involved two Iranian boats linked to the Islamic Revolutionary Guard that were alleged to have been laying mines in the Strait of Hormuz, as well as the port city of Bandar Abbas nearby. The developments come at a delicate time diplomatically, with a fragile ceasefire in place and negotiations to end the conflict currently underway in Qatar.
1: The BBC's David Willis. President Trump says a deal with Iran would require its enriched uranium to be turned over immediately to the U.S. or destroyed in place in Iran. Secretary of State Rubio says this morning it's either going to be a good deal or there isn't going to be one. No longer danger of a massive explosion of a chemical storage tank in Southern California. It forced tens of thousands to flee their homes.
3: The crack is there. We have verified that it's there, and the tank has released its pressure. Additionally to that, the temperature has been stabilized and actually reducing. It is currently 93 degrees, down from 100 degrees. That is incredibly positive news as we turn the corner on this incident.
1: Orange County Fire Chief Craig Covey says goal to get all of the evacuees back home ASAP. Primary day in Texas, Republicans deciding between incumbent U.S. Senator John Cornyn and State Attorney General Ken Paxton. Paxton has the backing of President Trump. Parts of the South dealing with flash flooding. More of the same possible today from Texas through Georgia all the way up into the Carolinas. This is SRN News. Franklin Graham is heading for Spain.
4: The popular evangelist is scheduled to preach the gospel this coming Saturday and Sunday in Madrid. The Billy Graham Evangelistic Association says, quote, "The Festival de la Esperanza is an opportunity to share the love of Jesus Christ with people across Madrid who are searching for purpose and meaning in life. The free event will feature a message of hope from Franklin Graham and music from Christian artists. Churches from around Madrid are coordinating the festival." Michael Harrington reporting.
1: German prosecutors have charged a man with gathering information on the head of the country's main Jewish group and three others with a view to carrying out attacks. The suspect, a Danish national, is accused of being an agent of Iran. Prosecutors allege that the man worked for the intelligence service of Iran's paramilitary Revolutionary Guard and was seeking to kill Jews. The suspect was arrested in the last year. This is SRN News. Europe is sweltering.
5: The UK broke its record for the hottest temperature recorded in May, 94.6 Fahrenheit.
6: Oh, it's too hot for me, even though I'm from Hong Kong, but that is a different level, I think.
7: How are you enjoying this?
8: I'm not. I don't like it at all.
9: I don't like it. That's why he's sitting there in the shade.
5: The UK Health Security Agency issued its first Amber Health Alert of the year, warning of a possible rise in heat-related deaths. In France, two deaths were reported, possibly sports-related.
10: C'est assez flippant pour la suite.
5: Men on Hubert in Paris says it's quite scary for the future because we're not even in summer yet. I'm Ed Donahue.
1: After the long holiday weekend, Wall Street traders returned to work this morning with the Dow opening at a fresh record high. This morning, stock futures are sharply higher. Dow futures are up 263 points. NASDAQ futures ahead 280. More details at srnnews.com.
11: The U.S. Supreme Court keeps mail order access to abortion pills for now. This is Matt Staver with Freedom's Call. The High Court voted to extend an administrative block on a preliminary lower court ruling and keep mail order access to the chemical abortion drug mifepristone available while litigation continues. On May 8, a three-judge panel from the U.S. Fifth Circuit Court of Appeals preliminarily ruled that the FDA must reinstate the in-person requirement for dispensing mifepristone. Then the two drug companies asked the U.S. Supreme Court to pause this ruling by the Fifth Circuit. The justices voted to keep the abortion drug mifepristone available by mail while the case continues. Justice Thomas wrote, quote, "Drug companies are not entitled to a stay of an adverse court order based on lost profits from their criminal enterprise," close quote. Please pray and stay informed at Liberty Counsel's website, lc.org. That's lc.org.

0: Hello, friends. This is Brother Troy Young, welcoming you to another exciting broadcast of the Voice of the Appalachians. We appreciate each one of you who have tuned in to today's broadcast and trust that you will receive a blessing from it.
1: Today we hear part two of a sermon entitled, You Have to Be Born First. 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Listen and learn that salvation and sanctification are two different aspects of the Christian life as we bring you part two of this week's message.
2: Antioch, the first church that the book of Acts talks about, is in Jerusalem. And then next is the church at Antioch. Paul is saved, and he is the apostle to the Gentiles. Many of them are saved, and so they're asking for Paul to come and preach. If you look at the preaching of Barnabas, you'll find that he is an exhorter, an encourager. Paul is a teacher. Paul is not an exhorter as much as he is an explainer of the Word of God. So here's what the Bible says. Then departed Barnabas to Tarsus for to seek Saul. Now this Saul becomes the Apostle Paul. And when he had found him, he brought him unto Antioch. And it came to pass that a whole year they assembled themselves with the church and taught much people. What they teach about? They taught about Christ and becoming like Christ. And notice this statement, and the disciples were called Christians first in Antioch. Now, typically, they were referred to as Jews or pagan. And so they were not Jews in Judaism. They're not pagan. These people that are going to church and being taught by Barnabas and Paul are becoming like Christ, so they called them Christians. It was not a self-acclaimed name. It was a name that observers gave these people. So they go to church, they hear the preachers, they hear the teachers, they become like Christ, and so they called them Christians first at Antioch. Now, the Bible is the final authority of what is right and what is wrong. The Bible defines sin as disobedience to God. Now, men define sin and categorize sin as sin that I can get away with, and sin that would embarrass me and I do it in private, and then there's sin that's terrible sin, and we preach against those kind of sins. God doesn't categorize sin. Sin is disobedience to God. It wasn't murder, it wasn't adultery, it wasn't immorality that caused Adam to sin. It was disobedience to God. He took of the fruit God told him not to take, and wherefore as by one man sin entered into the world, death by sin, so death passed upon all men, for that all have sinned. So the Bible tells us what is right and what is wrong. In the Old Testament, the very foundation of right and wrong is the Ten Commandments, Exodus chapter 20. The Bible tells us plainly that we are to become or be becoming more like Christ, and Jesus is the example. The Bible is filled with instruction on being changed. Paul said to the church at Corinth, 2 Corinthians 5:17, therefore, if any man be in Christ, he is a new creature. Old things are passed away. Behold, all things are become new. So it is the responsibility of the pastor. It's a responsibility of the husband and the father in the home to lead people to be becoming more like Christ. We hear it advertised all the time. Come as you are. Now, I agree with that. I want folks to come to church, but I don't want them to leave as they came. I want us to be becoming more like Christ. One of the sad things about the promoting come as you are, they leave as they came, and sometimes worse after hearing excuses as to why they should be like they were. And we even hear, well, be honest, just be who you are. I don't want to be who I am. I'm a sinful wretch. I want to be who Christ wants me to become. I want to be becoming more like Christ. Now, illustrations of this truth are throughout the Word of God, both Old and New Testament. the very first illustration that anyone would think of a changed life is Saul of Tarsus. Saul hated the church. He did not believe Christ was the Messiah. He believed that Christ was an imposter. He persecuted the church and had them put in jail, put in prison. Many were martyred because of their faith in Christ. But on the Damascus Road, Paul is converted. He becomes a child of God. Not only does he receive Christ as his Savior, he surrenders and yields his life to Christ for whatever God wants him to do. You talk about a change. Saul becomes Paul the Apostle, the great preacher, the great soul winner of the New Testament. We find God changes men when men yield their life to God. Now let me make an observation that is obvious. Not everybody changes to the same degree. Not everyone allows the process of sanctification to work in their life to the same degree or at the same pace. Not every person in this room or listening to me right now is at the same level of commitment, surrender, and sanctification, nor do you want to be. You're as committed as you want to be. Now the truth is, you're as close to God as you want to be. Draw nigh to God and He'll draw nigh to you. Sanctification means simply to be set apart for God or to be formed in His likeness. The simplest illustration of sanctification that I always use is this. When I was growing up, we had water in the house. It wasn't really drinkable. And we had a dug well out in the yard, and that's where we got the water. And it had a hand pump on it. Before that, it was an open well where they drew water and then a hand pump on it. And that was the water that was used for the washing machine that they put on the back porch on wash day. And that was the water that we used for the bucket on the countertop that we used for drinking water. We put that water in a bucket for one purpose, for drinking water. Now, when I got saved, what God wants me to do is give my life to Him and His will. God wants us to do His will. Not everybody does, and not everybody does to the degree that God wants them to, and we all decide how much of a commitment we make to Christ. In addition to the level and degree of sanctification, some backslide and leave where they once were in their serving and following Christ. Now, all of these are important as we go line upon line. In addition to the level and degree of sanctification, some backslide and leave where they once were in their serving or following Christ. For example, Peter was a fisherman. Jesus said, "Follow me and I will make you fishers of men." Peter not only trusted Christ as his Savior, as he would later testify, but he followed Christ. He did it immediately. At the time of salvation, he followed Christ. Oh, but wait a minute. Peter didn't always do right. Peter had some terrible times of backsliding against God. You know why? He got in the wrong crowd. He didn't do what Jesus said to do. Jesus said, "Pray with me 1 hour," and Peter went to sleep. And he said, "I'll die for you." And Jesus said, "Don't want you to die for me. Just want you to pray with me 1 hour." But he didn't. Peter failed. In fact, Peter did something that was just terrible. When they said, "You're with Christ," Peter said, "No, I don't even know who He is." And to affirm that he didn't know Christ, he cursed. He wanted to be labeled as a heathen. Really what he wanted, he didn't want to be killed. He knew that he was about to be killed, and so he denied knowing Christ. Also, there was a time of unbelief in Peter's life that he went back into the business of fishing, and he took a group of disciples with him. They were backslidden. They weren't where they were supposed to be. in the Bible. We have stories like that. Samson, he backslid against God and he died a terrible death. Now, many folks have asked me through the years, do you think someone like Samson who commits suicide is going to go to heaven? Well, Samson is listed in Hebrews chapter 11 as being one of those that had trusted Christ as Savior. When you trust Christ as Savior, he does the saving and he does the keeping. God doesn't categorize sin like we do. All right? I'll give you another one. John Mark followed the will of God. He made the announcement, I'm surrendering to be a missionary. And he did, but at some point he turned back. And he left Paul and he left the missionary journey. Later, John Mark would restore his fellowship with God and he would write the book of Mark and he would become a great missionary.
1: 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Pastor Fugit will travel to Pennsylvania and Michigan as well as within Kentucky during the month of May. May 1st, he will preach at Landmark Baptist Church in Winchester, Kentucky. May 11 and 12, he will speak at Gospel Light Baptist Church in Hastings, Michigan. May 18 and 19, he will preach at Round Town Baptist Church in Emmigsville, Pennsylvania. May 28 and 29, he will speak at Gospel Light Baptist Church in Hazard, Kentucky. If you live within driving distance of any of these meetings, come hear Pastor Fugit in person. He would love to fellowship with you. For more information, visit his website at jefffugit.com. 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
1: With SRN News, I'm Rich Thomason in Washington. Southern Iran has been hit by a fresh round of U.S. military strikes.
2: A statement from U.S. Central Command said the strikes were carried out to protect troops in the region from threats posed by Iranian forces. The statement didn't provide details of the attacks, but unconfirmed reports suggest the targets involved two Iranian boats linked to the Islamic Revolutionary Guard that were alleged to have been laying mines in the Strait of Hormuz, as well as the port city of Bandar Abbas nearby. The developments come at a delicate time diplomatically, with a fragile ceasefire in place and negotiations to end the conflict currently underway in Qatar.
1: The BBC's David Willis. President Trump says a deal with Iran would require its enriched uranium to be turned over immediately to the U.S. or destroyed in place in Iran. Secretary of State Rubio says this morning it's either going to be a good deal or there isn't going to be one. No longer danger of a massive explosion of a chemical storage tank in Southern California. It forced tens of thousands to flee their homes.
3: The crack is there. We have verified that it's there, and the tank has released its pressure. Additionally to that, the temperature has been stabilized and actually reducing. It is currently 93 degrees, down from 100 degrees. That is incredibly positive news as we turn the corner on this incident.
1: Orange County Fire Chief Craig Cubby says goal to get all of the evacuees back home ASAP. Primary day in Texas, Republicans deciding between incumbent U.S. Senator John Cornyn and State Attorney General Ken Paxton. Paxton has the backing of President Trump. Parts of the South dealing with flash flooding. More of the same possible today from Texas through Georgia all the way up into the Carolinas. This is SRN News. Franklin Graham is heading for Spain.
4: The popular evangelist is scheduled to preach the gospel this coming Saturday and Sunday in Madrid. The Billy Graham Evangelistic Association says, quote, "The Festival de la Esperanza is an opportunity to share the love of Jesus Christ with people across Madrid who are searching for purpose and meaning in life. The free event will feature a message of hope from Franklin Graham and music from Christian artists. Churches from around Madrid are coordinating the festival." Michael Harrington reporting.
1: German prosecutors have charged a man with gathering information on the head of the country's main Jewish group and three others with a view to carrying out attacks. The suspect, a Danish national, is accused of being an agent of Iran. Prosecutors allege that the man worked for the intelligence service of Iran's paramilitary Revolutionary Guard and was seeking to kill Jews. The suspect was arrested in the last year. This is SRN News. Europe is sweltering.
5: The UK broke its record for the hottest temperature recorded in May, 94.6 Fahrenheit.
6: Oh, it's too hot for me, even though I'm from Hong Kong, but that is a different level, I think.
7: How are you enjoying this?
8: I'm not. Don't like it at all.
9: I don't like it. That's why he's sitting there in the shade.
5: The UK Health Security Agency issued its first Amber Health Alert of the year, warning of a possible rise in heat-related deaths. In France, two deaths were reported, possibly sports-related.
10: C'est assez flippant pour la suite.
5: Menon Hubert in Paris says it's quite scary for the future because we're not even in summer yet. I'm Ed Donahue.
1: After the long holiday weekend, Wall Street traders returned to work this morning with the Dow opening at a fresh record high. This morning, stock futures are sharply higher. Dow futures are up 263 points. NASDAQ futures ahead 280. More details at srnnews.com.
11: AP Sports, I'm Gethin Cool Ball. Felix Rosenquist won the closest Indianapolis 500 in history, edging David Malukas by 23 thousandths of a second.
12: I thought I didn't have it, and then I shifted up, and it was just kind of sucking up to David, and it was just enough to get me over the finish line.
11: NASCAR honored the late Kyle Busch before a Daniel Suarez victory in the Coca-Cola 600. NBA playoffs, Victor Wembanyama's 33 points helped the Spurs tie the Western Conference Finals against the Thunder at two games apiece with a 103-80 82 win. Stanley Cup playoffs, the Golden Knights took a 3-0 West final lead over the Avs after rallying from 3 goals down with 5 unanswered in a 5-3 victory. In tennis, Novak Djokovic overcame a slow start for a 4-set first-round victory at the French Open. Former U.S. Open winner Emma Raducanu was ousted in straight sets, and Wyndham Clark won golf's CJ Cup Byron Nelson. Geffen Coolbaugh, AP Sports.

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2: With SRN News, I'm Rich Thomason in Washington. Southern Iran has been hit by a fresh round of U.S. military strikes.
3: A statement from U.S. Central Command said the strikes were carried out to protect troops in the region from threats posed by Iranian forces. The statement didn't provide details of the attacks, but unconfirmed reports suggest the targets involved two Iranian boats linked to the Islamic Revolutionary Guard that were alleged to have been laying mines in the Strait of Hormuz, as well as the port city of Bandar Abbas nearby. The developments come at a delicate time diplomatically, with a fragile ceasefire in place and negotiations to end the conflict currently underway in Qatar.
2: The BBC's David Willis. President Trump says a deal with Iran would require its enriched uranium to be turned over immediately to the U.S. or destroyed in place in Iran. Secretary of State Rubio says this morning it's either going to be a good deal or there isn't going to be one. No longer danger of a massive explosion of a chemical storage tank in Southern California. It forced tens of thousands to flee their homes.
4: The crack is there. We have verified that it's there, and the tank has released its pressure. Additionally to that, the temperature has been stabilized and actually reducing. It is currently 93 degrees, down from 100 degrees. That is incredibly positive news as we turn the corner on this incident.
2: Orange County Fire Chief Craig Covey says goal to get all of the evacuees back home ASAP. Primary day in Texas, Republicans deciding between incumbent U.S. Senator John Cornyn and State Attorney General Ken Paxton. Paxton has the backing of President Trump. Parts of the South dealing with flash flooding. More of the same possible today from Texas through Georgia all the way up into the Carolinas. This is SRN News. Franklin Graham is heading for Spain.
5: The popular evangelist is scheduled to preach the gospel this coming Saturday and Sunday in Madrid. The Billy Graham Evangelistic Association says, quote, "The Festival de la Esperanza is an opportunity to share the love of Jesus Christ with people across Madrid who are searching for purpose and meaning in life." The free event will feature a message of hope from Franklin Graham and music from Christian artists. Churches from around Madrid are coordinating the festival. Michael Harrington reporting.
2: German prosecutors have charged a man with gathering information on the head of the country's main Jewish group and three others with a view to carrying out attacks. The suspect, a Danish national, is accused of being an agent of Iran. Prosecutors allege that the man worked for the intelligence service of Iran's paramilitary Revolutionary Guard and was seeking to kill Jews. The suspect was arrested in the last year. This is SRN News. Europe is sweltering.
6: The UK broke its record for the hottest temperature recorded in May, 94.6 Fahrenheit.
7: Oh, it's too hot for me, even though I'm from Hong Kong, but that is a different level, I think.
8: How are you enjoying this?
9: I don't like it at all.
10: I don't like it. That's why he's sitting there in the shade.
6: The UK Health Security Agency issued its first amber health alert of the year, warning of a possible rise in heat-related deaths. In France, two deaths were reported, possibly sports-related.
11: C'est assez flippant pour la suite.
6: Menon Hubert in Paris says it's quite scary for the future because we're not even in summer yet. I'm Ed Donahue.
2: After the long holiday weekend, Wall Street traders returned to work this morning with the Dow opening at a fresh record high. This morning, stock futures are sharply higher. Dow futures are up 263 points. NASDAQ futures ahead 280. More details at SRNNews.com.

Well, we're talking about the both philosophy of worldwide missions. But ye shall receive power after that the Holy Ghost has come upon you, and ye shall be witnesses unto me both in Jerusalem and in all Judea and in Samaria and unto the uttermost part of the earth. Yesterday, we talked about reaching our Jerusalem for the Lord Jesus Christ, saturating our Jerusalem with the gospel of the Lord Jesus Christ. Now, folks, listen, you need to get a map, okay? And you need to decide what is our Jerusalem and what are we going to do to saturate it with the gospel. Let's look at the next area. How about our Judea? Our Judea. I believe every single church should impact a larger region beyond your Jerusalem borders. Our Jerusalem is a 20-mile circle around our church. Our Judea is southern Indiana. Southern Indiana. Think about that. We can't just stop at our Jerusalem boundaries. How do we impact southern Indiana for the Lord Jesus Christ? Well, a few times every year, it's a wonderful idea to take your church somewhere in your state to help and encourage another smaller struggling church. Now think about that. Find a church within 100 miles, contact the pastor, offer to have your church come to his area on a Saturday and go soul winning. Imagine that. Somebody not being so selfish. Come on, some churches and some pastors have this mentality. If it doesn't put a dollar in my plate or a person in my pew, then I'm not interested in helping with it. Shame on you. Jesus said you're to be busy in both your Jerusalem and your Judea. How about we just offer to buy a bunch of gospel tracts for a church that can't afford it? Maybe a pastor who's bivocational and he doesn't have much time to knock on doors, but I could take a busload of 40 or 50 soul winners and knock on more doors in 4 or 5 hours on a Saturday than he might be able to do in 6 months. And then to be able to hand him the best prospects and let him focus on that. How about bringing him some groceries? Come on now. How about giving him a handshake and leaving him and his family $400 or $500? How about encouraging someone else in our Judea, some struggling church, some pastor and his wife that's just hanging on by a thread? Why can't we be a blessing in our Judea? How else do we impact our Judea for Christ? How about church planting? Church planting. Your church might want to consider at some point planting a church. If you do so, then your church members, I will promise you, will be blessed by it. You know, one of the ways to bring joy into a house is to announce that a young couple is about to have a baby. And a great way to bring excitement and joy into your own church is to announce that you're about to birth another church. How about finding an area not far from you, outside of your Jerusalem, too far for you to impact and reach for Christ, and yet plant a church there. Plant another church there. We have to get back into church planting, folks. Oh my goodness, I could spend a couple weeks on that. How about this? Identifying unreached people groups in your Judea. Look across your part of the state. Is there a children's home? Is there a retirement community? Is there an inner city area of young people that need to be reached? Is there special needs in adults' homes, deaf ministry, blind ministry? Is there a VA hospital? How about a rescue mission? Could you start a Sunday afternoon teen Bible club, a chapel ministry in a neighboring community outside of your Jerusalem? Oh, we need to get a heart once again. Jesus said, lift up your eyes, lift up your eyes. And I think we need to look past our Jerusalem into our Judea and say, we are just as responsible to impact our Judea as we are our Jerusalem. Until tomorrow, let's continue to look for that blessed hope and the glorious appearing of the great God and our Savior, Jesus Christ.

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1: Hey friend, welcome back to Bible Tract Echoes. I'm Mike McCurry, your host. Thank you so very much for taking of your time and joining me right here today. I have a singular question for you. I have one thought that I want to convey. You're not going to hear the question really until the very end of today's broadcast. So if you would, tune your mind, tune your heart. Listen in to this thought. We're going to do a little bit of math here from 1 Samuel 17 as we look at the story, that age-old story of David and Goliath. You say, I know that story. Well, listen in, because we're going to come at it from maybe just a little bit of a different angle than you're used to. You're going to be listening to a message I preached just a few weeks ago to a good group of teenagers in Butler, Pennsylvania, at a teen camp. It was well received, and I felt the leading to share it with our radio audience as well. If you would, stay plugged in, stay tuned in to what God has for you today. Listen now. Look at verse number 1 again. The Bible says this in 1 Kings 17. Now the Philistines gathered together their armies to battle and were gathered together at Shochoh, which belongeth to Judah. Verse number 2, and Saul and the men of Israel were gathered together and pitched by the valley of Elah and set the battle in array against the Philistines. You realize here, the children of Israel, we're going to put ourselves in their situation for just a moment. We're going to identify with them. They were present. You know, sometimes you can show up. I remember some kid, he was one of those kids that always had to mouth off or say something. The teacher was calling a roll call. Everyone was saying present or here. And he said, presentable. I was like, that guy. I'm not that quick on my feet. But these Israelites were, hey, if nothing else, we're going to get to the fact that they were dismayed and afraid. But at least they were present. Aren't you glad? Hey, pastors, you'd love everyone to come to church on Sunday morning with a great spirit, but sometimes you'll just take them being there, you know?

Gehazi wasn't present. He missed out. And you're present tonight. And I'll be honest with you, as hopeless as your youth pastor or your youth pastor's wife thinks about you right now, I think you've got potential because you're present. It wasn't just present, though. Look at verse number 2. And Saul and the men of Israel were gathered together and pitched by the valley of Elah and set the battle in array against the Philistines. They were prepared. They set the battle in array. You're here tonight. You're ready for chapel, and we put on maybe a collared shirt, gentlemen, or something like that, and we're ready, and maybe even threw on a tie or something. But either way, you're here. You got your Bible in your laps, and you're acting like if you're going to fall asleep, you've perfected your eyes glazing over and falling asleep with your eyes open at least. But you look prepared. And you know who looked prepared? Those Israelites looked prepared. They looked like they were ready for something, and they were not only present, they were not only quote-unquote prepared, they were in the right place. You notice the Valley of Elah, do you know that that's only about 15 miles or so from Jerusalem? Do you realize they stood between, it was on Israelite territory. The enemies of God had come and encroached upon their territory. There was a place worth fighting for directly behind them. Now, the Philistines, maybe they could have outmaneuvered them and got to Jerusalem. They could have maybe got there, but it would have been unwise, probably tactically, because they would have had an army of Israelites at their rear that could have harassed them as they tried to get to Jerusalem. And so the Philistines knew if they were going to end this war, they would have to, sooner or later, they would have to confront the Israelites. And they were pretty confident about it. The Israelites, they even had a purpose worth fighting for. But then you notice a pause. Look at verse number 3. And the Philistines stood on a mountain on the one side, and Israel stood on a mountain on the other side, and there was a valley between them. And you know what I notice? The battle has not commenced. There's this almost unholy pause going on. The moment before the decision. They're going to be confronted with something, and they don't know what it is, and everything just comes to an uneasy still. And then, you know how it is when you're trying to finish your outline. This King Kong-looking character comes walking out of the other. So, if you're looking for the outline, I'm going to call him a primate-looking guy, okay? A primate. Looks like a big gorilla. In all seriousness, though, this guy looks like he walks straight out of a movie. He is massive. And he's not, you know, you see in the NBA, you see guys that are 7'6" and all that type of stuff, but the vast majority of them are pencil thin. There are a few guys that actually have some bulk to them getting that big. And this guy dwarfed the biggest centers ever. This guy was massive. And he, the only thing coming from his lips is a provocation. He wants to grab their attention. And he wants to scare them. Look, if you would, at the next verse. Verse number 4, there went out a champion out of the camp of the Philistines named Goliath of Gath, whose height was 6 cubits and a span, had a helmet of brass upon his head, and he was armed with a coat of mail, and the weight of the coat was 5,000 shekels of brass. And it continues on in verse number 8, this provocation we see. He stood and cried unto the armies of Israel and said unto them, "Why are ye come out to set your battle in array? Am not I a Philistine, and ye servants of Saul? Choose you a man for you, and let him come down to me. If he be able to fight with me and to kill me, then will we be your servants. But if I prevail against him and kill him, then shall ye be our servants and serve us. I defy," the Philistine said. And the Philistine said, "I defy the armies of Israel this day." And what does that cause? Verse number 11, a panic. When Saul and all Israel heard those words of the Philistine, they were dismayed and greatly afraid. We're introduced in verse number 12. We're going to get to the message in just a moment. I won't be long tonight. We're introduced to the, if you're writing a screenplay, if you're writing a story, normally you'll have the bad guy, what we call the antagonist, but then on the other side,

0: side, you'll have the good guy. In the Westerns, he was wearing the white hat, you know? He's the protagonist. He's the one that comes riding up over the... He comes out of the sunset, and he's going to fix the problems. Look here. Now, David was the son of the Ephrathite of Bethlehem, Judah, whose name was Jesse, and he had 8 sons. And the man, Jesse, went among men for an old man in the days of Saul. But what's the question? We've set the table. We've set the preliminaries. We know what's going on here. We understand. You already knew. When I turned to 1 Samuel 17 and you read the first few verses, you already knew what was going on. What's the question? Could you look at verse number 16? We're going to see some persistence by this Philistine. And the Philistine drew near morning and evening and presented himself 40 days. I read this some time ago and I thought about that. And oftentimes, especially in a very familiar passage like this, you brush over that because we know 40 days... We remember, it sticks with you for a second because Jesus fasted for 40 days. There's different occasions of 40 days in the Bible. But here's one. We all know it's 40 days. But then it was really easy math. I was at a camp not long ago, and the director, he would poke jabs. He was a fun guy, but he would poke jabs at homeschoolers and their inability to do some basic arithmetic and stuff. And I was thinking, I was homeschooled. What are you talking about, man? Thankfully, I got all the answers right when he asked me, put me on the spot. That would have been bad, but this was easy arithmetic because 40 times morning and evening, that's twice a day. 40 times 2 is what? 8. Good job. No one shouted. It's always a guy that's really confidently wrong. 95! Thank you for not doing that. 80. And there was a question that came to mind as I'm looking at this passage of Scripture. And I thought in my life, what's it gonna take for somebody to stand up and do something? This guy comes out and he stands before the armies of God the first day. Okay, we can forgive that in the morning. And we're trying to figure out what's going on. And then he does it in the evening. Oh my goodness. He might continue this, and the second day he does it. And the first week goes by, and the second week goes by, and the third week goes by, and the fourth week goes by. We're into the fifth and a half week. And we know the story. I don't have to tell it to you. A little shepherd boy who'd seen God work before stood up and did something. This message might not be for everybody tonight, but it might be for you. Because my question is, what's it gonna take? How many times are you gonna have to hear the same thing? How many times is the world gonna have to challenge you? You're gonna say, well, my parents aren't doing nothing spiritual. My peers aren't doing something spiritual. I'm having problems with my pastor at home. Those all sound like problems David had, didn't he? His leader doing nothing. His peers doing nothing. His family doing nothing. But I don't see that affecting David too much, do you? My question is, what's it going to take to get you to move? It's real easy to stay in the crowd. See, I'm not necessarily preaching this at just the young men that haven't moved the entire week. I mean, you've only heard some phenomenal preaching. I'm not going to guilt you into it because the Holy Spirit can do a far better job of talking to you right now. And you know exactly the decision that you're ignoring God's talking to you about. What's it going to take?
1: 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I've got to ask you, though, what's it going to take? 80 times the Israelites heard the challenge, and 80 times they decided not to rise to the opportunity. I wonder if God is speaking to you today. I'd encourage you, listen in all this week We have three more segments of this message that, honestly, I bore my heart to these young people that I was preaching to. My prayer is that maybe just a little bit of what I say will bleed over to you as well. I want to thank you so very much for your investment of time. My prayer, as always, is that you have a great day for His glory. I look forward to speaking to you tomorrow. God bless.
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1: With SRN News, I'm Rich Thomason in Washington. Southern Iran has been hit by a fresh round of U.S. military strikes.
2: A statement from U.S. Central Command said the strikes were carried out to protect troops in the region from threats posed by Iranian forces. The statement didn't provide details of the attacks, but unconfirmed reports suggest the targets involved two Iranian boats linked to the Islamic Revolutionary Guard that were alleged to have been laying mines in the Strait of Hormuz, as well as the port city of Bandar Abbas nearby. The developments come at a delicate time diplomatically, with a fragile ceasefire in place and negotiations to end the conflict currently underway in Qatar.
1: The BBC's David Willis. President Trump says a deal with Iran would require its enriched uranium to be turned over immediately to the U.S. or destroyed in place in Iran. Secretary of State Rubio says this morning it's either going to be a good deal or there isn't going to be one. No longer danger of a massive explosion of a chemical storage tank in Southern California. It forced tens of thousands to flee their homes.
3: The crack is there. We have verified that it's there, and the tank has released its pressure. Additionally to that, the temperature has been stabilized and actually reducing. It is currently 93 degrees, down from 100 degrees. That is incredibly positive news as we turn the corner on this incident.
1: Orange County Fire Chief Craig Covey says goal to get all of the evacuees back home ASAP. Primary day in Texas, Republicans deciding between incumbent U.S. Senator John Cornyn and State Attorney General Ken Paxton. Paxton has the backing of President Trump. Parts of the South dealing with flash flooding. More of the same possible today from Texas through Georgia all the way up into the Carolinas. This is SRN News. Franklin Graham is heading for Spain.
4: The popular evangelist is scheduled to preach the gospel this coming Saturday and Sunday in Madrid. The Billy Graham Evangelistic Association says, quote, "The Festival de la Esperanza is an opportunity to share the love of Jesus Christ with people across Madrid who are searching for purpose and meaning in life. The free event will feature a message of hope from Franklin Graham and music from Christian artists. Churches from around Madrid are coordinating the festival." Michael Harrington reporting.
1: German prosecutors have charged a man with gathering information on the head of the country's main Jewish group and three others with a view to carrying out attacks. The suspect, a Danish national, is accused of being an agent of Iran. Prosecutors allege that the man worked for the intelligence service of Iran's paramilitary Revolutionary Guard and was seeking to kill Jews. The suspect was arrested in the last year. This is SRN News. Europe is sweltering.
5: The UK broke its record for the hottest temperature recorded in May, 94.6 Fahrenheit.
6: Oh, it's too hot for me, even though I'm from Hong Kong, but that is a different level, I think.
7: How are you enjoying this?
8: I'm not. I don't like it at all.
9: I don't like it. That's why he's sitting there in the shade.
5: The UK Health Security Agency issued its first Amber Health Alert of the year, warning of a possible rise in heat-related deaths. In France, two deaths were reported, possibly sports-related.
10: C'est assez flippant pour la suite.
5: Menon Hubert in Paris says it's quite scary for the future because we're not even in summer yet. I'm Ed Donahue.
1: After the long holiday weekend, Wall Street traders returned to work this morning with the Dow opening at a fresh record high. This morning, stock futures are sharply higher. Dow futures are up 263 points. NASDAQ futures ahead 280. More details at srnnews.com.
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0: This is the Gospel Hour, making known to this nation the gospel of Jesus Christ. 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
1: Hello, everyone, and welcome to the Gospel Hour. I'm David Green, director of the Gospel Hour, inviting you to stay tuned with us for the next 30 minutes as we bring you some beautiful Christian music and continue with our series of messages on the new birth, as preached and taught by my late father, Dr. Oliver B. Green. And we'll get to that in a moment, but I do want to remind you that this is the last week for our gift offer H with the new Children's Bible, and of course a King James Version, a wonderful Bible, and a book by my mother. I'll tell you all about it after the message today, so stay tuned. But right now, we're going to hear two great songs. First, More Love to Thee, O Christ, and second, Oh, for a Thousand Tongues to Sing. So enjoy the music, and after that, Dr. Green.

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1: Our Father, in the name of the Lord Jesus, direct us as we study thy word today. Speak to my heart and speak through these lips of clay to the unseen tens of thousands across this great country. Now, Father, you know the burden that I carry, the burden financially, the burden spiritually, and the burden physically. Now, Father, lay it upon the hearts of our dear friends to share this burden in Jesus' precious name. Amen. Now, beloved, if you have your Bibles, turn, please, to Acts chapter 4. Now, yesterday, I continued our series on morality or immortality, the new birth or salvation. In Acts chapter 2, I read primarily Acts 2:47 as a text. And the Lord added daily to the church, the Lord added to the church day by day those who were being saved day by day. Now then today, I'm going to give you a little message from Peter's writings. That is, God spoke through Peter. He didn't write this, but Luke wrote it, and the Holy Spirit dictated it to Luke. And here is a message that Peter preached, and I want you to follow the words in the message. Acts 4 and verse 5. Now, I say again today that it is absolutely imperative, it's absolutely necessary to be born again or die in your sins. Now, beloved, I know, bless your dear heart, I referred yesterday to the dear man that wrote me a letter and said that my attitude had wrecked my health. That's all right, that's all right. That makes any difference what he thinks. He said if I wouldn't be so dogmatic and so stubborn and so hard-headed, then I'd get along better. Well, maybe he's right. But I'll tell you one thing. There's one thing I know. Now, I don't know so much about the body. I mean by that, I'm not a doctor, don't claim to be. Know very little about medicine, but there's one thing I know. This old book picked me up out of the miry clay. I was born again through the message of the Word of God, and I'm going to declare it just as long as God leaves me in this body, whether it's 1 week, 1 month, 10 years, or another 25 years. Doesn't make a difference. Now, Peter said, and it came to pass on the Mara that their rulers and elders and scribes and Annas the high priest and Nicanor and John and Alexander and all this crowd came to Jerusalem. Now, verse 7. This is Acts 4:7. And when they had set them in the midst, they asked. Now they put the disciples right in the middle of this crowd of dignitaries. And that's exactly what they were, a crowd of religious dignitaries. And I tell you, that just really gets on my nerves and gets under my skin when some big outstanding religionist comes out with some newfangled idea about this is not necessary and that's not necessary and the other's not necessary. I want to say this, brother. Everything that was necessary in the days of Jesus is necessary today. And the faith of our fathers will stand in the judgment hour. Not the modern liberal, modernistic, corner-cutting ideas, but the faith of our fathers. Now, so the disciples are sitting right in the middle of this gang of dignitaries. And when they had set them in the midst, they asked, by what power or by what name have ye done this? Now that refers to the man that was so gloriously healed over here. Gloriously healed. All right, now read on down. Then Peter, being filled with the Holy Ghost. Peter being filled with the Holy Ghost. Let me say this. I have right here in my hand, on this day of our Lord, Tuesday, I have in my hand a book. In fact, I received three of these booklets from different people instructing me what I need to be an effective minister. They say I'm all right as far as I've gone, but I haven't gone far enough. Now, let me tell you something. I'm Oliver Green. I've been born again. I've been baptized into the body of Christ by the Holy Ghost. I've been filled with the Holy Spirit and anointed by the Holy Spirit to preach the gospel. And I'm an old-fashioned, underline that, old-fashioned missionary Baptist preacher. Old-fashioned missionary Baptist preacher. Yeah, we have some Baptists, God bless you, that are liberals. Say, name one. Well, I don't have time to go into that on the radio, and I don't call names on the radio. I don't call names on the radio. I could name some liberals and back scratchers, and we have some in the other denominations. I'm a Baptist. I don't brag about it, but I'll tell you something else. I know some other folks that belong to some other denominations that have left some pretty black marks on the ministry, and I hate to say that. But you know, just because there are some liberals and just because there are some hypocrites in the ministry, you don't have any right to condemn all of God's preachers. God has some ministers and the devil has some. Now let me tell you something, friend. Instead of mailing me a bushel basket full of literature telling me what I need, you'd better be out here on the street corners and chain gang camps and penitentiaries and out here in the countryside trying to win souls. I'm saved. I'm saved. And I've been baptized by the Holy Ghost into the body of Jesus, filled with the Holy Spirit, and anointed by the power of God's Holy Spirit to preach the Word of God. Now, your literature, your stamps, and your time telling me that I'm all right as far as I go, but I haven't gone far enough. Now, let me tell you something. I have God Almighty, Father, Son, and Holy Ghost in my bosom, and my ministry is of the Lord. I'm not sponsored, I'm not sent, and I'm not supported by any religion or any denomination on the face of this earth. I'll tell you something else. I'm not trying to make Baptists out of folks. I'm trying to get people saved, born again, washed in the blood. That's right. And right now, right here on my desk, I have in my hand a booklet mailed to me today telling me that I need this and need that so that I can be an effective preacher. I know I'm a little preacher, but I thank God I know it. I know it, brother. I know I'm a little preacher, and I mean that. I know it. I know that I'm weak, and I know that I'm unworthy, but I know it. I know it. I thank God that I'm aware of it. But I tell you what, I'm depending on Jesus and the precious Word of God. Yes, sir. And I take my dictation from Almighty God, not man, not man. I have the book in my hand that I follow, the book, the 66 books that's called the Bible. Amen. Old-fashioned King James Version. Yes, sir. That's what I'm going to use. Now then, Peter, filled with the Holy Ghost. I've been filled. Say, preacher, have you been filled with the Holy Ghost? I certainly have. I've been filled. I've been baptized in the body of Jesus Christ by the Holy Ghost. I've been filled with the Holy Spirit, anointed by the Holy Spirit to preach the Word of God. Yes, Peter was filled, and here's what he said. He said to the elders of Israel, if we this day be examined of the good deed done to the impotent man, by what means he is made whole, be it known unto you all, and to all the people of Israel, that by the name of Jesus Christ of Nazareth, whom you crucified, whom God raised from the dead, watch it, even by him doth this man stand here before you whole. Now listen, Peter preached the death, the burial, and the resurrection of the Son of God. And he said, this miracle has happened In the name of Jesus Christ of Nazareth. Jesus Christ of Nazareth. In his name, this miracle hath been performed. Now read on down. You crucified him, and God raised him. Now, verse 11. This is the stone. This is the stone which was set at naught by you builders, which is become the head of the corner, the head cornerstone, the head of the corner. This is the stone. Jesus Christ of Nazareth. This is the stone which you builders set at naught, but is become the head. Now, here's the verse. Neither is there salvation. Neither is there salvation in any other. Now watch it. For there is none other name under heaven given. None other name under heaven given among men, whereby we must, we must be saved. Now, is that clear? You say, certainly, preacher. Certainly that's clear. All right. Then why should there be so much confusion? Now, just a moment. And please, beloved, don't mark me down a critic. I'm not. If you buy insurance, you read the fine print. You want to know that the company will stand behind the policy. Bless your heart. You wouldn't buy insurance from a company you never heard of. You wouldn't buy insurance from a company that didn't guarantee to stand behind the policy and that had the capital to stand behind the... No. And you wouldn't buy property without having the deed looked into by a competent lawyer. You wouldn't do that. But yet, bless your heart, you accept anything. You say, just so I'm sincere. Yes, you can buy an insurance policy with all sincerity. And it wouldn't be worth the paper that it's written on. Wouldn't be worth a penny. You could buy a piece of property. And if you couldn't get a clear title to it, if it was entangled and you couldn't get a title, if the taxes had eaten it up, then you'd just be left whole in the bag and it'd be empty. Now, I'm saying all that to say this. Listen, I'm not hard-headed and I'm not stubborn, but I just believe the Bible's right. Now, there is none other name under heaven given among men, nor the name. But now, listen, you'll have to admit this. You can't deny it. We have scores of religions on earth today. Here's a religion founded by this man, and this man, and the other man, and this woman, and that woman, and the other woman. And here is this group and that group and the other group. And they have this Bible and that Bible and the other Bible. And one crowd worships this way and another crowd that way and somebody else the other way. It's just like the precious woman. We'll study about her. The precious woman. She said, Lord, Jesus, our fathers worshiped in this mountain. Now the Jews say Jerusalem is the place. Now, where do you say? Jesus said, you worship you know not what. Now he said, you don't know what you're talking about. Now listen, beloved. There is one God, one mediator between God and men, the man, Christ Jesus. 1 Timothy 2:5.

S-T, must be S-A-V-E-D. Now, you can get religion in a lot of names, and I'm not fighting. If this Bible's right, let us preach it, let us believe it, let us live by it, and let us die by it. And if it's not right, let's junk it. Let's junk it. All right. No other name. Jesus Christ of Nazareth, whereby we must be S-A-V-E-D, saved. Now listen, kind friend, Baptist friend, Methodist friend, Presbyterian friend, Holiness friend, Catholic friend, Episcopalian friend, Nazarene, Christian Missionary Alliance, Salvation Army, oh, I could go on down the line. There are a lot of good folks, a lot of good folks, a lot of saved folks in many, many, many denominations, a lot of saved folks. But I'm talking to you, Baptist, Methodist, Presbyterian, whatever. I'm talking to you. Have you been saved? Have you been saved through the name of Jesus Christ of Nazareth? If you haven't, you're lost. You say, Brother Green, I'm a Baptist. And that's good enough for me. It's not good enough for God. You say, I'm a Methodist, and that's good. It's not good enough for God. You say, I'm a Pentecostal, and that's not good enough for God. You must be saved through the power of the name of Jesus Christ of Nazareth. Dead, buried, risen, hallelujah. He lives, he lives. You ask me how I know he lives. Praise God, he lives within my heart. That's how I know it. Now, this business of being born again comes only one way. Through the name of Jesus. It's not morality. It's not churchanity. It's not good living. It's not right living. It's not doing the best you can. It's not sincerity. It's not baptism. It's not a church letter. It's a name. The name of Jesus Christ of Nazareth. Whosoever shall call upon the name of the Lord shall be saved, for there is no other name under heaven given among men whereby we must, M-U-S-T, it's absolutely necessary, it's an imperative, no ifs or ands about it, it's just must, you must be saved. Now listen, I'm trying hard for days, this is the second month, entering the second month, I'm trying hard to get you to see that morality will never save you. No man ever had a better daddy than I had. My dad was a good man, a clean man, an honest man. I don't believe my dad ever took 5 cents off anybody. If he did it, he did it ignorantly. I was a farmer boy, and we rented ground. And my dad always said, give the other man the leftovers. Don't take it. Don't ever take anything. When you divide up the corn, if there's any left, after you divide it 50-50, if there's a part of a bushel, give it to him. Don't you take it. Give it to him. That's the kind of a daddy I had. Never heard him swear in my life. Never heard him curse or swear. Never smelt beer or liquor on his breath. So far as I know, he never tasted of it in any way, shape, form, or fashion. Never heard him say or argue or fuss at my mother. My dad's dead and gone. But my dad wasn't saved. He's in paradise. His spirit, his body's in the ground. My dad wasn't saved until just a few short years before he died. He was a good man. He was a moral man. He was an honest man, but he wasn't born again until a short time before he died. He spent his last few years serving Jesus, and up until that time, he was just a good man. Now listen, beloved, no other name, no other way, no other door, salvation in none other. You must be born again. Morality will not do it. It takes more than morality to get you to heaven. It takes the new birth. The new birth, and the only way you can be born again is in the name of Jesus. We're saved through the name, the death, burial, and resurrection. Believe on the Lord Jesus Christ, and thou shalt be saved. Whosoever shall call upon the name of the Lord shall be saved. Now, if you do not know beyond a shadow of a doubt, if you do not know beyond a shadow of a doubt that you're saved, bow your head right now and tell the Lord, in your own words, that you're lost and you want him to save you. And praise God, he'll save you. And he'll write your name in the Lamb's Book of Life. And he'll give you joy unspeakable. Amen.

0: and full of glory. I want you to give your heart to Jesus, beloved. Don't fool around. Don't play around. It's dangerous. Be saved today. Father, honor the precious word and save the soul that's nearest hell. Save many souls, every soul that's under conviction. And we'll give you the praise in Jesus' precious name. Amen.
1: 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Did something in the program today have a special meaning and a blessing for you? And would you like a copy of the program in your own home? 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Well, right now, before we close, I do want to tell you again about our Gift Offer H. Gift Offer H contains a small book by my mom for children, and also a children's devotional Bible, the King James Version, of course. 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And in return, I'm going to send you first Treasures of Gold, a book by my mother with a red cover and gold lettering, 4x6 inches, 165 page long, perfect bound book. There are 29 short messages in this book, such as seeing Jesus, showing care to enemies, God's gifts, profitable exercise, and so on. Great stories for kids. Then we have the KJV, the King James Version, Kids Devotional Bible. It's in a slipcover, very colorful slipcover. The cover of the Bible is flexible with drawings of Noah's Ark and the animals going in there and so on. There's over 100 colorful images in this Bible. Some of the Bible stories are about creation, Noah, Moses, and so on. And there are Bible stories and devotional readings. So I know this will be a wonderful Bible for the children. So to get the Bible and the book, just ask for a Gift Offer H and send your gift of at least $30. Here's how to make your donation.
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1: Friends, this is David Green again. On behalf of myself and the entire Gospel Hour family, I want to thank you for tuning in to the program today. I hope you received a blessing today and will tune in again each and every time you can. And so, Until next time, may the Lord bless you and keep you in His will.

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1: With SRN News, I'm Rich Thomason in Washington. Southern Iran has been hit by a fresh round of U.S. military strikes.
2: A statement from U.S. Central Command said the strikes were carried out to protect troops in the region from threats posed by Iranian forces. The statement didn't provide details of the attacks, but unconfirmed reports suggest the targets involved two Iranian boats linked to the Islamic Revolutionary Guard that were alleged to have been laying mines in the Strait of Hormuz, as well as the port city of Bandar Abbas nearby. The developments come at a delicate time diplomatically, with a fragile ceasefire in place and negotiations to end the conflict currently underway in Qatar.
1: The BBC's David Willis. President Trump says a deal with Iran would require its enriched uranium to be turned over immediately to the U.S. or destroyed in place in Iran. Secretary of State Rubio says this morning it's either going to be a good deal or there isn't going to be one. No longer danger of a massive explosion of a chemical storage tank in Southern California. It forced tens of thousands to flee their homes.
3: The crack is there. We have verified that it's there, and the tank has released its pressure. Additionally to that, the temperature has been stabilized and actually reducing. It is currently 93 degrees, down from 100 degrees. That is incredibly positive news as we turn the corner on this incident.
1: Orange County Fire Chief Craig Covey says the goal to get all of the evacuees back home ASAP. Primary day in Texas, Republicans deciding between incumbent U.S. Senator John Cornyn and State Attorney General Ken Paxton. Paxton has the backing of President Trump. Parts of the South dealing with flash flooding. More of the same possible today from Texas through Georgia all the way up into the Carolinas. This is SRN News. Franklin Graham is heading for Spain.
4: The popular evangelist is scheduled to preach the gospel this coming Saturday and Sunday in Madrid. The Billy Graham Evangelistic Association says, quote, "The Festival de la Esperanza is an opportunity to share the love of Jesus Christ with people across Madrid who are searching for purpose and meaning in life." The free event will feature a message of hope from Franklin Graham and music from Christian artists. Churches from around Madrid are coordinating the festival. Michael Harrington reporting.
1: German prosecutors have charged a man with gathering information on the head of the country's main Jewish group and three others with a view to carrying out attacks. The suspect, a Danish national, is accused of being an agent of Iran. Prosecutors allege that the man worked for the intelligence service of Iran's paramilitary Revolutionary Guard and was seeking to kill Jews. The suspect was arrested in the last year. This is SRN News. Europe is sweltering.
5: The UK broke its record for the hottest temperature recorded in May, 94.6 Fahrenheit.
6: Oh, it's too hot for me, even though I'm from Hong Kong, but that is a different level, I think.
7: How are you enjoying this?
8: I'm not. I don't like it at all.
9: I don't like it. That's why he's sitting there in the shade.
5: The UK Health Security Agency issued its first Amber Health Alert of the year, warning of a possible rise in heat-related deaths. In France, two deaths were reported, possibly sports-related.
10: C'est assez flippant pour la suite.
5: Menon Hubert in Paris says it's quite scary for the future because we're not even in summer yet. I'm Ed Donahue.
1: After the long holiday weekend, Wall Street traders returned to work this morning with the Dow opening at a fresh record high. This morning, stock futures are sharply higher. Dow futures are up 263 points. NASDAQ futures ahead 280. More details at srnnews.com.
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11: Pastor Darnell told me about a church in his county that routinely voted out their pastor. 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And they keep losing their pastor, can you imagine? Of course, it's hardly fair for people who never attend a church to wield such power. But if your church constitution and bylaws are not clear, and if you do not keep your membership records up to date, This can happen to you. You have the voting power of the church, rarely coming, if ever, to the church, and it can outvote the faithful who were there. Be sure you know what you want your faith to be, and be sure the documents make it clear. Keep your membership rolls up to date.
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8: One sat alone beside the highway, begging. His eyes were blind, the light he could not see.

0: Genesis chapter 6. This is the chapter in which judgment set in upon the people of this antediluvian age. It had the opportunity, of course you understand, and I do too, according to the word and according to human practice, that everything that man's ever done has come to naught apart from God. Man failed in the garden. Man failed out of the garden. Man failed before the flood. He failed after the flood. He failed in the days of the law. He failed in the days of prophets. He failed in the New Testament under the day of grace. Man failed Jesus when he walked right on the face of the earth. When Jesus Christ, God's only begotten Son, came down and walked and talked and demonstrated his power and his love. After he announced, when he walked out of the baptismal pond over there in Jordan, when he came out, he lasted 3 years feeding the multitude without money and without charge. He healed the sick. He raised the dead. He blessed humanity. He healed the lepers, and he did everything that you could think of that was good. And yet, for all that he did, they killed him. Man is the biggest failure that I know of, apart from the grace of God. And yet, man is the most noble instrument of God's creation, with and in the grace of God. Nobody's selfish. Nobody's born unselfish, Every person that's ever born is born selfish, and we're not any of us unselfish until we come to Christ. Selfishness, pride, egotism, arrogance, and all of those things are part of the flesh life. And so we have now a family of people that have come to the place where they're very wicked. I want to show you what precipitated the flood. Now, there's one thing about the flood. Nobody argues whether the world was ever underwater or not, if you got any sense, because they found marine life on the top of the mountain. And I don't believe that fish, ordinary fish, could climb the mountain. They floated up there. They got up there all right. And so, of course, they've had a lot of reports, about the flood, the ark being found. Did you know that? It's frozen on Mount Ararat in a frozen condition. Been that way through all these years. The ark's still there, and they've been making some investigations. Now I've got news for you. If they find the ark, it's not going to strengthen my faith any. My faith's not in the ark. My faith is in the Lord. And if they want to go up there and find it and drag it back, and if they even let me take a ride in it, it won't strengthen my faith any. Oh, this whole world, though, it's trying to go by sight. You never get anywhere by sight. Now, I'll guarantee you one thing. This is the seeing age. Everything is built for these eyes right here. Your signboards, your billboards, the clothes that people wear, the four colors and the four dimensions and everything. Everything's colored up to attract the eye. The eye. And yet the Bible says you better be careful about the eye, because the lust of the eye. The eye's lustful. Didn't say the ear's lustful. Didn't say the foot's lustful. Didn't say the hand's lustful. But the eye's lustful. These eyes can dance like the devil. Did you know that? They can speak things, and you can, make certain, and you better look out, and old eyes get you in trouble. Yes, sir. I know a lot of people that would have been better off when television came out if somebody pushed your eyeballs out. And they'll tell you that right now. They said, Brother Wolf, I'm so backslidden, I'm so cold, I'm so indifferent, I have no power, I can't pray, I don't understand the Bible, I don't read the Bible, and I've just been hooked and defeated, and I'm just drastically in trouble. And so, it'd been better if they'd have gone blind. And a lot of people spend so much time reading junk, they don't read the Word of God. It'd be better not to have any eyes at all. It's the truth. Now, I want you to go into the chapter with me. Genesis chapter 6. Came to pass when men began to multiply on the face of the earth, and daughters were born unto them, that the sons of God, S-A-W. What did I tell you a while ago? They started looking, didn't they? Now, what are they looking at? The Bible said they're looking at the daughters of men. Now, those were human daughters. Those were, if I could say it, sinful sisters. They were out of the will of God for these people. But when they saw the daughters of men, now notice, when the sons of God saw the daughters of men, now that's going to make a bad combination, isn't it? When the sons of God begin to marry the daughters of men, there's going to sort of be a mixed marriage there. And there's going to be a trouble of brewing. You watch and see. Read on. They took them Wives. You know what that means? It means he got more than one. And they liked them so good, said they better get a whole bunch of them. So they got more than one. Now then, are we living in the plurality of wives now? Now remember this. Would you want to stop just a minute and turn over to the book of Matthew so we can get this thing up to date? Chapter 24. Matthew chapter 24. And I'll tell you, this will bring us right up to now. Matthew chapter 24, beginning verse 37. But as the days of Noah were, so shall also the coming of the Son of Man be. For as in the days that were before the flood, they were eating and drinking, marrying, giving in marriage, until the day that Noah entered into the ark, and knew not until the flood came and took them, A-double-L, all away, so shall also the coming of the Son of Man be. It's going to be like that when he comes. We're living in Noah's day. There are two men that the Bible mentions that are typical of the coming of the Lord. Number one, Noah, his day must come to pass. We're already there. Plurality of wives, lust, sin, eating, drinking, marrying, giving in marriage. I mean, that's it. That's it. Then he said, as it was the days of Lot, you know what that is? That's homosexuality. And we're there now. That's right. Why, you never dreamed when you was born, if you're half as old as I am, that there would ever come a time when people would discuss licensing, legalizing, and letting men marry men and women marry women. Well, we're living in a day that's surely a sorry day. You know, I certainly don't mean to advertise this, but I picked up something this morning. I guess I didn't bring it with me. But did you know that a little boy, 16, and a little girl, 14, can now have a companionate marriage legally without the consent of the parents? Did you know that's been legalized in this country? A little old girl, 14 years of age, doesn't even have to have a marriage license according to the state. As far as I'm concerned, it's a rotten state that'll pass a law like that. Why, a little old girl, 14, hadn't got sense enough to wash behind her ears good. And I love every little 14-year-old girl, but I tell you, we're getting in a bad fix around here. We really are. Think about a little girl, 14, running off with a 16-year-old boy. Don't even have to have a marriage license, and the state said, we just consider you married. It's okay. Just go ahead. And I'll tell you one thing, before you pull a stunt like that, you better have a conference with God. I mean, you better talk that over with the Lord. Now again, he'll stop you dead in your tracks. But that's the way the state. Listen, our government is getting more godless and more Bible-less all the time. See, she took first steps. She said, let's kick the Bible out of the school. And so she did. And she kicked God out of the school, too. What entered the school then? Immorality, dope addiction, dancing, and suicide, and mental trouble. That's exactly what's in our schools. Listen. They have now, in some of the big modern schools, they have their own mental places where they take a child right there. Take them right in there. Dear friends, that's not the education you need. Girls, I wish I could say to you, we need to get you educated in Christ. You need to know academic. I mean, you need to know a lot of that, but you need to know the Word of God. What shall it profit a girl or a boy if they gain the whole world of education and lose their own soul and lose their own life? And so here they are, Bible said in the closing days, they'll ever be learning, but never be able to come to the knowledge of the truth. You know what that is? That's Jesus. They'll have religion, go to church, and so forth, but they never will be able to get to Jesus Christ. Well, the sons of God saw the daughters of men, that they were fair. That's outside, isn't it? That means they were, what the world would say, good-looking, or pretty, or beautiful, and that was on the outside. And they chose them, they took them wives of all which they chose. That means they chose the wives that they wanted. Well, the verse 3 said, and the Lord said, my spirit shall not always strive with man, but that he also is flesh, yet his days shall be 120 years. There were giants in the earth in those days. It reminds me of now. Don't we have a lot of giants in the world. Of course, to me, they're little bitty pygmy giants, as far as I'm concerned, Tom Thumbs, but the world calls them giants. Well, we've got our big scientific giants. We've got our astronaut giants. We've got our educational giants. We've got our big religious giants in the world. We've got our big building giants. We've got our financial tycoon giants in the world. I want you to know, brother, we've got some giants in this generation. Man, we've got our traveling giants. We've got our geniuses and all that kind of stuff. What do they amount to? They had giants back there then. Men of renown, before they knew about those fellas. I'll guarantee. And listen, that's what came from the mixed marriage and the marriage outside the will of God. And that's what's come from all of our illegal marriages with a bunch of heathens, too. We raised a bunch of giants, but what have they done? Destroyed our nation, destroyed our homes, destroyed our school system. Listen, as far as I'm concerned, let communism stay in Moscow. She has no business over here. Why would we want to flirt with a bunch of communists? Why would we want to support a bunch of communists that hate God? You have no business marrying a bunch of infidels like that and trying to get along. They talk about coexistence. I can't coexist with the devil. Hey, I try to coexist with him, he'd kill me. I mean, I'm gonna beat him to the draw. I'm not gonna have anything to do. I don't want to fool with the devil and his gang. And so he said, my spirit shall not always strive with man, for that he also is flesh, yet his days shall be 120 years. You know what the days of Noah was? Actually, he said his days of flesh. He's just a flesh pot. They just lived in the flesh. And that's about where America is. And that's what your television is, what your newspapers are. That's what your magazines are. That's what your pornography magazines and reading. I mean, just flesh, just flesh. And there's nothing as disgusting as the flesh. And there's nothing that'll make you as sick as the flesh. When you live in the flesh, there's no satisfying portion that never has been. You show me the man. I read the other day, and I might have mentioned it, if I were to call his name, you'd certainly recognize him as one of the big financiers. He married 11 wives. He had 11. He died the other day, a few months ago. He left each wife, that is, the newspaper said each wife cost him $1 million. Pretty costly wives. Each one of them got $1 million from him. That's $11 million worth of wives that he had. And here's the sad thing. I doubt if one of the wives ever loved him or had any respect for him. All they wanted was their hand in his pocketbook, and they got it. Now, he had the flesh, didn't he? He had, in fact, his Solomon. A lot of people say, well, wonder what's wrong with Solomon. He said, vanity of vanities, all is vanity. Well, I'll tell you what's wrong with him. One of the things that's wrong with him. Of course, now, he lived back in the days of limited revelation. He didn't live with the knowledge we have. He didn't have the New Testament to go by. He didn't have the Word of God we have to go by. I tell you what's wrong with him. One of the things that made him holler, vanity of vanities, all is vanity, he had 999 wives, too many. The Bible said he had 1,000 wives, one would have been enough. Be 999 wives out of the will of God. I marvel that he even lived as long as he did. What am I trying to say tonight? Brother, go ahead and have your fling and act a fool and go ahead and live it up. But I'll guarantee you one thing, sin's going to kill you. You just go ahead and be a smart aleck if you want to and say some of these old loud-mouthed preachers, these old narrow-minded preachers. But I tell you one thing, Corpus Christi would sure be a sparkling city by the sea today if she'd live the way I preach. I'll guarantee you the judge in the divorce court sure could go fishing in the morning. He'd never have anything else to do. I'll guarantee you, and the sheriff wouldn't have anybody to pick up, I'll tell you that. And everybody that goes downtown in their places of business, why, listen, they would never ever put a lock on a door. Locksmiths would all go out of business. Officers would never put on another pistol. Jailhouses all be unlocked. That's right. You say, well, Brother Wolof, you're an idealist. No, I just got an ideal Savior, that's all. And that makes me an idealist. Praise God. I know one thing. You haven't got anything I want. That's outside the will of God. Not a thing. Devil comes up to me every once in a while, and he said, say, he's as smooth as butter, and about 100 times as greasy. But oh, he's slick and slimy. Rascal comes up, you know, and he can fool people so good. And he said, you know, I'd like to give you something. I mean, after all, you You just kind of, you know, not as much as you, but he, every once in a while he comes up and makes me want to feel sorry for me. He said, you know, you've just denied yourself of so many things that I could give you. I mean, don't you really think that it's time just kind of relax and let up a little bit? And I could give you some things. Praise God, I know the answer. I said, listen, buddy, you're too late. I've got everything already. Oh, that makes him mad. He hadn't got anything to give me anyhow, because everything I want, God's got, and he's already given it to me. I got a deed to the whole world right now in my heart, right here. It's all written down. God told me, said, blessed are the meek, for they shall inherit the earth. So fiddle on buying it, what, buy something I'm going to get given to me. I tell you, brother, it's all going to be ours. He said, all things are yours. See, Paul said, I have all things about, I'm full. I'm just full. Well, back in those days, they were looking and lusting. And they said his days are going to be 120 years. There were giants in the earth those days. Also after them, when the sons of God came into the daughters of men, they bare children to them. The same became mighty men, which were of old men of renown. And God saw. There's two people looking now, aren't there? The men looked and lusted and took, and now God turned on his television set and looked. And he saw them. I want to see what he saw. And God saw the giants and the education, and he saw the progress. No, he didn't. No, he didn't. He don't see it now either. Talk about progress. Brother, I don't know of any progress we've really made. We've ruined the soil and ruined the air, ruined the water and ruined the people. I mean, where could we find any progress? You'd say it's because you're a prophet of gloom and doom. No, I'm not. I'm just telling the truth. Talk about progress. My dear friend, we haven't even learned to live. America hadn't even learned to live. Because we haven't been willing to let Jesus teach us. And God saw wickedness of man was great. He didn't see the wickedness of the horses. They weren't wicked. He didn't see the wickedness of the cows. He saw the wickedness of man was great in the earth. And that every imagination of the thoughts of his heart was only evil continually. Can you imagine a darker picture than that? And yet the Bible says it's going to be like that when Jesus comes. The very imagination of the heart of man are going to be evil always, continually. And when it gets like that, you better watch out when you walk at night. You better watch out when you go downtown or anywhere, because it's going to be wicked and evil. Well, he saw the wickedness, and it repented the Lord that he'd made man on the earth, and it grieved him at his heart. I tell you what, that's the strangest statement that God ever made. It repented the Lord he'd made man. I mean, man has to get pretty bad like that, doesn't he? You remember what he said over there in the book of Genesis chapter 1? And he saw everything that was good. It was good. But it sure did turn out bad, didn't it? Man now, six chapters down the road, is shipwrecked, wicked, violence cover the face of the earth. Let's read on. And the Lord said, I will destroy man whom I have created from the face of the earth, both man and beast and the creeping thing and the fowls of the air, for it repenteth me that I've made them. Now then, verse 8, oh, here comes the oasis. Here comes the running stream. But Noah found grace in the eyes of the Lord. He found what? He found grace in the eyes of the Lord. Now these are the generations of Noah. Noah was a just man and perfect in his generations. And Noah walked with God. And Noah begat three sons, Shem, Ham, and Japheth. The earth also was corrupt before God. And the earth was filled with violence. And God looked upon the earth, and behold, it was corrupt, for all flesh had corrupted his way upon the earth. And God said unto Noah, the end of all flesh is come before me, for the earth is filled with violence through them, and behold, I will destroy them with the earth. Make thee an ark of gopher wood. Room shalt thou make in the ark, and shall pitch it within, and without with pitch. This is the fashion which thou shalt make it of. The length of the ark shall be 300 cubits, the breadth of it 50 cubits, the height of it 30 cubits. A window shalt thou make to the ark, and in a cubit thou shalt finish it above, and the door of the ark shalt thou set in the side thereof, with lower, second, and third stories shalt thou make it. And behold, I, even I, do bring a flood of waters upon the earth to destroy all flesh, wherein is the breath of life from under heaven, and everything that is in the earth shall die. But with thee will I establish my covenant, and thou shalt come into the ark, thou and thy sons, thy wife, and thy sons' wives with thee. May we pray. Our Father, help us to see that we have now arrived at this kind of a day in America and in the world, and we might as well be looking for the one who loved us and died for us to come and receive us to himself. Bless this message and grant that we might see the truth in Christ and profit by the simple gospel that is recorded even in the book of Genesis. In Jesus' name, amen. All right, there's a man. He's an old man. God said to him one day, I want you to make an ark. I make it out of gopher wood. Gopher wood was something that would grow where nothing else grew. It was tough. It was hard. The Bible said, Isaiah said, who hath believed thy report? And to whom is the arm of the Lord revealed? For he shall grow up before him as a tender plant and as a root out of a dry ground. That's the ark. That's the gopher wood. That's the gopher wood. Now, he said, I want you to pitch it within and without with pitch. Now, that means up in the joints and so forth, I want you to pitch it within and without. On the outside and on the inside, I want you to pitch it within and without with pitch. Now, the word pitch is used also in the New Testament where he said he is the propitiation or pro-pitch. He is the pitch. That's the blood. Now, the wood represents the very body of Christ growing up out as a tender plant out of a dry ground. He hath no form nor comeliness. I don't think the ark was all that beautiful. I really don't. But I know one thing. It sure was the best boat ever built. And when Noah went into the boat building business, and here's the thing that's strange. This ark was built 100 and some odd miles away from the closest water it'd take to float it. And can you imagine? Now, you listen to me. Some of y'all feel sorry for yourself, and you'd say, well, and when you go home, people are going to laugh at you if you stand the way we stand down here. If you eat and drink and sleep and live and pray and praise and sing and give your testimony, they're going to look at you like they looked at Moses and like they looked at Noah and like they looked at Daniel and the Hebrew children back over. Now, there'll be any difference. We're living in the same kind of world, same kind of flesh, same kind of sin, and so we're going to be pointed out and looked at and laughed at. Who cares? Just for a few minutes, we'll be gone home anyhow. I mean, quit feeling sorry for yourself. I mean, quit saying, oh, I'm having such a hard time. Brother, Jesus had the hard time for me. I've never gone through what Job went through. No, sir. And so these little old light afflictions that we endure just for the moment, working for us a far more exceeding weight of glory when we get home. And so Noah, can you imagine the heartache, the misunderstanding? Did you know that he preached 120 years? And the only people he got in that ark was three boys, Shem, Ham, and Japheth. And each one of them married, and all of them just happened to have one wife. And Noah had one wife. And so there was Mr. and Mrs. Noah, Shem, Ham, and Japheth, and their wives, had made eight souls in the ark. That's all. They went, you know, that's strange. In a way, there wasn't any children in the ark. There's no babies. There's no little children. Now, that doesn't mean the little children won't be saved. They will be. But listen, God was dealing with adults. He's dealing, and I tell you, they built the ark. Now then, whose ark was it? It wasn't Noah's ark. If it had been, it had sunk. It's God's ark. God told him exactly how to build it, how long to build it, how high to build it, and then he prescribed who'd be in the ark. And Noah stood there day after day and witnessed. Now, if you think we have a hard time, and if you think people are wicked today and violent today, and if you think religious people are hard to win to Christ today, you go back to Noah's day, and you think of a preacher, a righteous man, a man who loved God. The Bible said, and Noah found grace. So I know he preached grace, didn't he? And that's the only thing that can get in the ark. You know that? You are not going to get in the ark through grace or good works or church membership or baptism. You're going to go through grace into the ark. It's the only way you can get in. Striving, working, trying, climbing, making every effort. That's not going to get you in the ark. The Bible said Noah found grace in the eyes of the Lord, but he sure didn't in the eyes of the people.
1: The strangers to God, his grace and his love, were gathered by Blue Galilee.
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1: With SRN News, I'm Rich Thomason in Washington. Southern Iran has been hit by a fresh round of U.S. military strikes.
2: A statement from U.S. Central Command said the strikes were carried out to protect troops in the region from threats posed by Iranian forces. The statement didn't provide details of the attacks, but unconfirmed reports suggest the targets involved two Iranian boats linked to the Islamic Revolutionary Guard that were alleged to have been laying mines in the Strait of Hormuz, as well as the port city of Bandar Abbas nearby. The developments come at a delicate time diplomatically, with a fragile ceasefire in place and negotiations to end the conflict currently underway in Qatar.
1: The BBC's David Willis. President Trump says a deal with Iran would require its enriched uranium to be turned over immediately to the U.S. or destroyed in place in Iran. Secretary of State Rubio says this morning it's either going to be a good deal or there isn't going to be one. No longer danger of a massive explosion of a chemical storage tank in Southern California. It forced tens of thousands to flee their homes.
3: The crack is there. We have verified that it's there and the tank has released its pressure. Additionally to that, the temperature has been stabilized and actually reducing. It is currently 93 degrees, down from 100 degrees. That is incredibly positive news as we turn the corner on this incident.
1: Orange County Fire Chief Craig Covey says goal to get all of the evacuees back home ASAP. Primary day in Texas, Republicans deciding between incumbent U.S. Senator John Cornyn and State Attorney General Ken Paxton. Paxton has the backing of President Trump. Parts of the South dealing with flash flooding. More of the same possible today from Texas through Georgia all the way up into the Carolinas. This is SRN News. Franklin Graham is heading for Spain.
4: The popular evangelist is scheduled to preach the gospel this coming Saturday and Sunday in Madrid. The Billy Graham Evangelistic Association says, quote, "The Festival de la Esperanza is an opportunity to share the love of Jesus Christ with people across Madrid who are searching for purpose and meaning in life. The free event will feature a message of hope from Franklin Graham and music from Christian artists. Churches from around Madrid are coordinating the festival." Michael Harrington reporting.
1: German prosecutors have charged a man with gathering information on the head of the country's main Jewish group and three others with a view to carrying out attacks. The suspect, a Danish national, is accused of being an agent of Iran. Prosecutors allege that the man worked for the intelligence service of Iran's paramilitary Revolutionary Guard and was seeking to kill Jews. The suspect was arrested in the last year. This is SRN News. Europe is sweltering.
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6: Oh, it's too hot for me, even though I'm from Hong Kong, but that is a different level, I think.
7: How are you enjoying this?
8: I'm not. I don't like it at all.
9: I don't like it. That's why he's sitting there in the shade.
5: The UK Health Security Agency issued its first Amber Health Alert of the year, warning of a possible rise in heat-related deaths. In France, two deaths were reported, possibly sports-related.
10: C'est assez flippant pour la suite.
5: Menon Hubert in Paris says it's quite scary for the future because we're not even in summer yet. I'm Ed Donahue.
1: After the long holiday weekend, Wall Street traders returned to work this morning with the Dow opening at a fresh record high. This morning, stock futures are sharply higher. Dow futures are up 263 points. NASDAQ futures ahead 280. More details at SRNNews.com.

0: We welcome you to Revival Time with Dr. Jack Treiber, pastor of North Valley Baptist Church and president of Golden State Baptist College. 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
1: Well, hello, good neighbors, and thank you for listening to Revival Time. 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Revival Time, nvbc.org. That's all one word. Here's a great song. It's called The Miracle of Love. I think you'll enjoy it. And we're in 1 Thessalonians chapter 5, verse 17. Today, all these short little verses that the Apostle Paul gives us. So we'll look at those today. Thank God for the miracle of love. We'll have the college sing for us right now.

We have one more song I want to get up right now, and then we're in the book of 1 Thessalonians chapter 5. In fact, as I turn myself my Bible there, 1 Thessalonians chapter 5, we're going to be looking at one verse today. And yesterday we looked at rejoice evermore. Be a happy Christian. Be a fired up Christian. And then today, verse 17, three words. Yesterday, two words. Today, three words. Pray without ceasing. Let's have the group sing and then the Bible study, 1 Thessalonians 5:17.

0: Oh, that's a good song. How about chapter 5, verse 17? Pray. Pray. What is prayer? Prayer is asking. Prayer is begging. I wonder what's on your prayer list today that's way beyond. You know, prayer, everything about prayer is beyond our capability. I pray every day for my marriage. It's beyond my ability. I pray every day for our children and their mates. It's beyond my ability to change their hearts or to shape their hearts. It's beyond it. They've all been out of our house so many years now. I pray every day for my 14 grandkids and my one great grandbaby. And I pray for them every single day. I can't change anything about them. I can't keep them safe today. I can't keep them alive today. Only God can do that. And at the end of the day, when my wife pray, I always every night just praise God that you allowed all of our family to live. Hey, I don't know about tomorrow, but I tell you what, I can pray. I have so many great, great, great needs in this church. It's hard to believe this church. It takes about almost $200,000 a week to keep this ministry alive. Oh, the only thing we can have is the miracle of God every single week. We're not a rich church. We don't have rich people. But God just blesses it for all these 51 years almost now. I want to say pray, pray. And then he says, when you pray, do it without ceasing. Don't ever stop. Prayer is a wonderful treasure. Prayer is a wonderful thing. Blessings all ours without measure. So pray about everything. Sweet hour of prayer, sweet hour of prayer that calls me from a world of care. I think five of our elementary teachers and our principal's wife, Miss Tabitha, I think five or six of their favorite song is, "What a Friend We Have in Jesus. All our sins and griefs to bear." Here it is. "What a privilege to carry everything to God in prayer." God wants us to pray. Why? Prayer is relationship with God. Prayer is me speaking to God. I had a father and a mother, and I tell you, I love my parents so. I love them to this day. They've been gone for so many years, and I miss them. I know. I just miss them. But I will say this, that my dad always wanted to be with us kids. He just wanted to be with us. My mother wanted to be with us. And then for 33 years, I get to be my mother and dad's pastor. And I would preach, Brother Jewel, I'd preach about something negative about my life. You know, well, I'm not very good at that. And my mother, she would wait. I'd come back when everybody's gone. I'd say, "Hey, Mom, how you doing?" "I'm doing fine, but I didn't like what you said about yourself." "Don't ever criticize yourself. Don't, Jack. Don't do that." "Oh, my goodness. Yes, Mom, I won't do it." Well, I did it again. She would wait for me and talk to me. You know, prayer, she just believed in me. She just believed I was the greatest man out. She believed, I'm ashamed to say this, she believed I was the best boy she ever gave birth to. Of course, I was the only boy she ever gave birth to, but she just thought, my dad and I, we had trouble raising my sisters. Those girls, they gave us fits. They just gave us fits. Those girls, both of them, were just rebels. But Jack was a good boy. Well, enough of that. The Bible says, pray without ceasing. "Ye have not because ye ask not." God in my life has answered so many miracles. Things that I could not ever have changed, but God changed them. God dealt. God helped. God intervened. And prayer, I don't understand prayer. I don't understand why he answers some prayers and doesn't answer others. I don't understand that, but he always answers every prayer. And I want you to know, child of God, that God says, I want you to pray without ceasing. Luke 18:1 says, men ought always to pray. Are you praying? I'm wondering today if I can challenge you. I wonder if I could challenge you to pray 5 minutes more every day for the next 30 days, just 5 minutes more a day. See, I'm not praying. Well, then start praying 5 minutes a day. And if you're praying 5 minutes a day, then add another five to it. For the next 30 days, can we all pray? Seek the throne of grace to find mercy and find help. Come boldly to the throne of grace. Father, I love our listeners. Help us to all give ourselves more to prayer today than we did yesterday. We need you, God. We absolutely need you. We need your wisdom. We need your strength. We need your courage. God, I need you to answer prayers that are way beyond my ability. Only you can answer them, God. I think of some of the things I prayed about this morning. God, if you don't answer them, they're not going to get answered. Only you can answer them. I pray that you would bless our dear listeners this day. Give us a day where we live for thee and honor your name is my prayer, which in Jesus' name I pray. Amen.
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1: With SRN News, I'm Rich Thomason in Washington. Southern Iran has been hit by a fresh round of U.S. military strikes.
2: A statement from U.S. Central Command said the strikes were carried out to protect troops in the region from threats posed by Iranian forces. The statement didn't provide details of the attacks, but unconfirmed reports suggest the targets involved two Iranian boats linked to the Islamic Revolutionary Guard that were alleged to have been laying mines in the Strait of Hormuz, as well as the port city of Bandar Abbas nearby. The developments come at a delicate time diplomatically, with a fragile ceasefire in place and negotiations to end the conflict currently underway in Qatar.
1: The BBC's David Willis. President Trump says a deal with Iran would require its enriched uranium to be turned over immediately to the U.S. or destroyed in place in Iran. Secretary of State Rubio says this morning it's either going to be a good deal or there isn't going to be one. No longer danger of a massive explosion of a chemical storage tank in Southern California. It forced tens of thousands to flee their homes.
3: The crack is there. We have verified that it's there and the tank has released its pressure. Additionally to that, the temperature has been stabilized and actually reducing. It is currently 93 degrees, down from 100 degrees. That is incredibly positive news as we turn the corner on this incident.
1: Orange County Fire Chief Craig Cubby says goal to get all of the evacuees back home ASAP. Primary day in Texas, Republicans deciding between incumbent U.S. Senator John Cornyn and State Attorney General Ken Paxton. Paxton has the backing of President Trump. Parts of the South dealing with flash flooding. More of the same possible today from Texas through Georgia all the way up into the Carolinas. This is SRN News. Franklin Graham is heading for Spain.
4: The popular evangelist is scheduled to preach the gospel this coming Saturday and Sunday in Madrid. The Billy Graham Evangelistic Association says, quote, "The Festival de la Esperanza is an opportunity to share the love of Jesus Christ with people across Madrid who are searching for purpose and meaning in life. The free event will feature a message of hope from Franklin Graham and music from Christian artists. Churches from around Madrid are coordinating the festival." Michael Harrington reporting.
1: German prosecutors have charged a man with gathering information on the head of the country's main Jewish group and three others with a view to carrying out attacks. The suspect, a Danish national, is accused of being an agent of Iran. Prosecutors allege that the man worked for the intelligence service of Iran's paramilitary Revolutionary Guard and was seeking to kill Jews. The suspect was arrested in the last year. This is SRN News. Europe is sweltering.
5: The UK broke its record for the hottest temperature recorded in May, 94.6 Fahrenheit.
6: Oh, it's too hot for me, even though I'm from Hong Kong, but that is a different level, I think.
7: How are you enjoying this?
8: I'm not. I don't like it at all.
9: I don't like it. That's why he's sitting there in the shade.
5: The UK Health Security Agency issued its first Amber Health Alert of the year, warning of a possible rise in heat-related deaths. In France, two deaths were reported, possibly sports-related.
10: C'est assez flippant pour la suite.
5: Menon Hubert in Paris says it's quite scary for the future because we're not even in summer yet. I'm Ed Donahue.
1: After the long holiday weekend, Wall Street traders returned to work this morning with the Dow opening at a fresh record high. This morning, stock futures are sharply higher. Dow futures are up 263 points. NASDAQ futures ahead 280. More details at srnnews.com.
11: AP Sports, I'm Gethin Coolball. Felix Rosenquist won the closest Indianapolis 500 in history, edging David Malukas by 23 thousandths of a second.
12: I thought I didn't have it, and then I shifted up, and it was just kind of sucking up to David, and it was just enough to get me over the finish line.
11: NASCAR honored the late Kyle Busch before a Daniel Suarez victory in the Coca-Cola 600. NBA playoffs, Victor Wembanyama's 33 points helped the Spurs tie the Western Conference Finals against the Thunder at two games apiece with a 103-80 82 win. Stanley Cup playoffs, the Golden Knights took a 3-0 West final lead over the Avs after rallying from 3 goals down with 5 unanswered in a 5-3 victory. In tennis, Novak Djokovic overcame a slow start for a 4-set first-round victory at the French Open. Former U.S. Open winner Emma Raducanu was ousted in straight sets, and Wyndham Clark won golf CJ Cup Byron Nelson. Geffen Coolbaugh, AP Sports.

0: 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I'm Pastor Ron Ralph, and I do appreciate you listening each day to our radio program. 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If you'll stay tuned until the end of this broadcast, we'll give you more information about our church. But right now, let's get right into today's message, and may the Lord bless you as you listen to the Word of God. So as I said, this is a series on the church. The first message in this series was called The Essential Church, or Essential Qualities of the Essential Church. And the second message in this series was simply entitled, Who Does God Hold Accountable? Or Who Does God Hold Responsible? And the third sermon in this series was The Church as a Body. Last week, 1 Corinthians 12, we're likened unto a physical body according to the Scriptures. And maybe some of you are wondering why a series on the church. There's two reasons that stand out in my mind. Really, number one, before those two, is I felt like God wanted me to preach on the church a while. But also, we're living in a day in which the word church doesn't mean anything anymore. And thirdly, we're in a transition time. I mentioned it in the bulletin. We're going to be going into the new building. And we need to get it right. We need to remember what we're all about and what we're supposed to be doing. And so today, I'm going to call this message about the church God's masterpiece. God's masterpiece. Ephesians has a lot to say about the church. And as it relates to the church, when you study about the church in Ephesians, the entire book, what you'll read about is His body in chapter 1. We saw it. His blood is in chapter 2. His beauty is in chapter 3. It calls it His glory. His building in chapter 2, verse 21. His beloved, which is His family, in chapter 3, verses 14 to 17. And His bride, which is chapter 5. And we could say some things about chapter 6. I'm going to save that. But His body, His blood, His beauty, His building, His beloved, His bride. The Bible has a lot to say about the church and uses many of these analogies in order to help us better understand what God expects of the church. But we're going to focus on this text today. And in chapter 1, verse 22 and 23, those are powerful words. It's talking about the church at the end of verse 22, verse 23, which is His body. And then it says, the fullness of Him that filleth all in all. I don't think there's any way that I could elaborate on that in the time that I have today because I want to get to chapter 2, verse 10. But God used Paul to lay the groundwork to appreciate 2:10, and that's what I'm trying to do. If Paul takes the time to set up what he wants to talk about, I don't want to miss it. And so we're going to get to chapter 2, verse 10, where we're going to talk about his workmanship. We'll say a few things about it right now. We'll come back to it later. The origin of that word workmanship, I don't think it's in the New Testament, but one time it would be here. It would be used more in the Old Testament. And the origin of that word, if you look it up and it's transliterated, it would be the word that we get the word poem from. A poem. A work of art, if you will. And we could say His creation. Notice what it says there in verse 10. For we are His workmanship created in Christ Jesus. Now, when you read the Old Testament and you go to the book of Genesis and you read about God's creation, there's a lot back there about God creating man. But this is a little bit different. Here we could say that whatever He's talking about, the body of Christ, the individual members of the body, the church, is His creation. It's His workmanship. In the Old Testament, when it talked about workmanship, it would talk about people who are master carpenters or master builders, or they worked with stone. And they would take these experts at taking stones and chiseling away and making certain things out of that stone or carving in wood, and it would call it their workmanship. And the Bible says here, we're God's workmanship. Surely you remember in Job 38 when God was creating the heavens and the earth and the sun and the moon and the stars and the galaxies and the planets. The Bible says the angels, they're called sons of God in Job 38, that they're shouting for joy while God's creating the earth. Can you imagine when God just said, let there be stars, and out there flung into the universe and the black space out there, all of a sudden there's stars, and God said, let the waters be gathered together, and then there became oceans, vast water, bodies of water, and then God may have said, let there be two lights, one to rule the day and one to rule the night. All of a sudden out there is the sun and the moon, and all of those angels are shouting for joy. And then God picks up some dust, probably spits on it, takes some clay, and makes a man in the image of God. I wonder what they did then. Because in a sense, according to Psalm 8, in a real sense. All of creation was a powerful, beautiful, wonderful thing to behold. But the crowning achievement of God's creation was man, not dog, not animals. I just thought of the story that James Gentry told me last night. Him and Kayla, can I tell that story? Where are they at? Can I tell that story? Everly, how old is Everly now? I don't know when this happened, but they had a dog to die, and they had a picture of that dog. And Everly one day looked at her mom and said, I wonder how, the dog's name was Charlie. And she looked at her mom and said, I wonder how Charlie's doing in hell. And her mom sort of gave her the same look that I, wow. And she said, what? Brother Ron said dogs don't go to heaven. Hey, they're listening when you don't even know they're listening. But listen, I better get back to my message. God, can you imagine His workmanship, His handiwork? The heavens declare the glory of God, and the firmament showeth His handiwork. And you can see all of creation, and then God makes a man as His crowning achievement. And all of us are in awe of God's creation. The sun rises, the sun sets, the mountains, the oceans. Man alive, there's places, the Milky Way. It's just unbelievable. God's creation. But above all that, and I personally believe that above the creation of man in Genesis 1, then God takes man after He's ruined it and sort of recreates him. Because we are a new creation. If any man be in Christ... You understand the picture here? I'm trying to get you to understand that this terminology in chapter 2, verse 10 is about God taking and making something and creating something, and it's His masterpiece. It's a work of art. It's that you and I, the Bible calls us in 1 Peter, living stones that God makes into a spiritual house. And if we are His crowning achievement, when He got through the sun and the moon and the stars and the galaxies and all the planets, and the sons of God said, wow! What are they thinking now as God recreates the church? Recreates mankind. Recreates humanity, if you will. It's God's masterpiece. And like I said, we're going to come back to that. But I want us to see what Paul is saying about the church. From chapter 1, Paul is writing to a local church. He's in prison. And I think his goal in chapter 1 is to get Christians, saved people, believers, to see and appreciate their spiritual wealth. If you read chapter 1, it's about our spiritual wealth. And then after chapter 1, the rest of the book of Ephesians deals with God's work on earth, please hear me, through that church that He has so blessed. And so Paul is going to take the rest of Ephesians to help us find out our purpose in life. Now, you may not admit it. I think you will, but I think 99.9% of all of the world, at some point in time, each individual wonders, why am I here? What am I here for? What is my purpose on planet Earth? And we can gather, if we study the Bible like we ought to, we can gather from the book of Ephesians that God's plan and God's purpose on earth and for us will be realized and enjoyed only when we are a part of that plan as we engage in living for Him through the local church. That seems to be the thing Paul wants us to see. And so in order to help us to see that, what Paul does is he takes them all the way back to when they had no purpose. He takes them back to when they were dead. Paul is going to show them when they had no purpose and how now they are God's masterpiece. And so he talks about their past. He talks about the present, and he talks about the future. Let's look at the past. Verse 1. And you hath He quickened who were dead in trespasses and sins, wherein, in time past, you walked according to the course of this world, according to the prince of the power of the air, the spirit that now worketh in the children of disobedience, among whom also we all had our conversation. Here it is again, in times past, in the lusts of our flesh, fulfilling the desires of the flesh and of the mind, and were by nature the children of wrath, even as others. Notice he says you walked in verse 2, but you were dead in verse 1. You were the walking dead. Right? As a matter of fact, according to Romans 5:12, when you were born, you were dead on arrival. The day you were born, you were dead on arrival. You need to get this, church. Paul does this for a reason. He's trying to show us something, that without Jesus Christ, you and I are spiritually dead. He calls us dead. It's all through Romans chapter 5. Listen, if you're dead, you don't need to improve. You need to be born again. You can't improve a corpse. Does this make sense to you? People try religion, and so they get religious. You know what they are? Religious sinners, but still dead. People try reforming, changing their lives, and so they get reformed, but they're still dead. People try education, and when they get through with all the degrees, they're just educated sinners, still dead. Some people think if they get baptized, that'll help. Yeah, then you'll be a wet sinner. Still dead. You're going to be dead until you get a new life, and you can't get a new life without Jesus Christ. It doesn't matter, religion, reformation, education, baptism, Lord's Supper, all the works in the world will not change a dead corpse. He's still a dead corpse. He cannot improve his condition. But God can do what nobody else can do and quicken you in verse 1 and quicken you in verse 5, which is basically the word for resurrection. He can give you new life. So Jesus showed up and didn't say, we need to work on this corpse. He said, we need to give them new life. You need to be, you must be born again. So Paul talks about their past. But notice verse 4. And I honestly don't know why anyone can't rejoice over the first two words. But God. You're dead, but God. You're following the devil, but God. Amen. You're just like everybody else, but God, who is rich in mercy for His great love wherewith He loved us, even when we were dead in sins, hath, present tense, now we're in the present. We talked about the past, now He says, hath quickened us together with Christ. By grace you're saved. And hath raised us up together and made us sit together in heavenly places in Christ Jesus. Why did God do that for us? Because we were special? No, because He's merciful. All that verse 4, you ought to just camp out there tonight. Go before you go to bed. God, who is rich in mercy for His great love wherewith He loved us. It's rich mercy and it's great love. It's mercy like no other mercy you've ever known. It's love like no other love that you've ever known. And so He's got them thinking about their past, and now their present. They've been quickened. They've been saved. They've been shown mercy. Have you been shown mercy? Do you realize you're not here enjoying the blessings that you're enjoying just because you worked hard? If you're breathing, God's been merciful to you. But then He mentions something in verse 7, that in the ages to come, now He's talking about the future, right? That in the ages to come He might show the exceeding riches of His grace and His kindness toward us through Christ Jesus. Well, it's amazing. He's rich in mercy. His love is great. And He's kind to us. And Paul reminds them there's going to come a day in the ages to come. He's going to show off, really is what it indicates there, the riches of His grace and His kindness toward us through Christ Jesus. I really do believe that just as He reached down and made animals, and as He reached up and made the stars, the sun, the moon, and all of that, and then as He reached out and picked up some dust and made us, I really do believe when He made man, I believe all of creation is just, wow.
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1: With SRN News, I'm Rich Thomason in Washington. Southern Iran has been hit by a fresh round of U.S. military strikes.
2: A statement from U.S. Central Command said the strikes were carried out to protect troops in the region from threats posed by Iranian forces. The statement didn't provide details of the attacks, but unconfirmed reports suggest the targets involved two Iranian boats linked to the Islamic Revolutionary Guard that were alleged to have been laying mines in the Strait of Hormuz, as well as the port city of Bandar Abbas nearby. The developments come at a delicate time diplomatically, with a fragile ceasefire in place and negotiations to end the conflict currently underway in Qatar.
1: The BBC's David Willis. President Trump says a deal with Iran would require its enriched uranium to be turned over immediately to the U.S. or destroyed in place in Iran. Secretary of State Rubio says this morning it's either going to be a good deal or there isn't going to be one. No longer danger of a massive explosion of a chemical storage tank in Southern California. It forced tens of thousands to flee their homes.
3: The crack is there. We have verified that it's there, and the tank has released its pressure. Additionally to that, the temperature has been stabilized and actually reducing. It is currently 93 degrees, down from 100 degrees. That is incredibly positive news as we turn the corner on this incident.
1: Orange County Fire Chief Craig Covey says goal to get all of the evacuees back home ASAP. Primary day in Texas, Republicans deciding between incumbent U.S. Senator John Cornyn and State Attorney General Ken Paxton. Paxton has the backing of President Trump. Parts of the South dealing with flash flooding. More of the same possible today from Texas through Georgia all the way up into the Carolinas. This is SRN News. Franklin Graham is heading for Spain.
4: The popular evangelist is scheduled to preach the gospel this coming Saturday and Sunday in Madrid. The Billy Graham Evangelistic Association says, quote, "The Festival de la Esperanza is an opportunity to share the love of Jesus Christ with people across Madrid who are searching for purpose and meaning in life." The free event will feature a message of hope from Franklin Graham and music from Christian artists. Churches from around Madrid are coordinating the festival. Michael Harrington reporting.
1: German prosecutors have charged a man with gathering information on the head of the country's main Jewish group and three others with a view to carrying out attacks. The suspect, a Danish national, is accused of being an agent of Iran. Prosecutors allege that the man worked for the intelligence service of Iran's paramilitary Revolutionary Guard and was seeking to kill Jews. The suspect was arrested in the last year. This is SRN News. Europe is sweltering.
5: The UK broke its record for the hottest temperature recorded in May, 94.6 Fahrenheit.
6: Oh, it's too hot for me, even though I'm from Hong Kong, but that is a different level, I think.
7: How are you enjoying this?
8: I'm not. I don't like it at all.
9: I don't like it. That's why he's sitting there in the shade.
5: The UK Health Security Agency issued its first Amber Health Alert of the year, warning of a possible rise in heat-related deaths. In France, two deaths were reported, possibly sports-related.
10: C'est assez flippant pour la suite.
5: Menon Hubert in Paris says it's quite scary for the future because we're not even in summer yet. I'm Ed Donahue.
1: After the long holiday weekend, Wall Street traders returned to work this morning with the Dow opening at a fresh record high. This morning, stock futures are sharply higher. Dow futures are up 263 points. NASDAQ futures ahead 280. More details at SRNNews.com.

Hello there. I've been expecting you. I'm John Rhys Davies with Lamplighter Theatre. Welcome to Abingdon Falls. It won't take long till you see why people are drawn to this New England village, where neighbors visit and children play. It's a place of history, mystery, and new beginnings. But first, there's someone you need to meet and something you need to see. His name, Finian Jones. You might say he's a collector, but once you step inside his shop, you'll see he's much, much more. He's a collector of stories, from rare books of times long past. So enjoy a cup of Finian's finest blends as he invites you to an unexpected journey, one you are about to experience.

0: Yes, yes, I understand. I'm glad to help. Oh, and here he comes now. All right. Yeah, I'll let you know how it goes. Thank you so much. Goodbye. Hello, Jeremy. Your mother just called me on the duck here.
1: Hi, Mr. Finian.
0: Oh, rough day, I understand.
1: Terrible. Horrible. Just awful.
0: Well, any of those three would be enough. You know, I had a friend named Alexander who had a day like that. Why don't you pull up a chair and tell me all about it?
1: Well, it all started when my alarm clock went kaflooey. And I overslept, and my mom got mad at me. Then I missed the bus. Well, actually, I ran after the bus. And I tripped and fell and tore my new jacket, the one Mom just bought for me. And the big school kids were laughing at me. And then it got worser.
0: Got worser?
1: Worser.
0: I think the phrase is more worse.
1: But it was worser than more worse.
0: Oh, I see.
1: We had a pop quiz in math, and I flunked it. And then right before lunch, this bully kid comes up to me and slams me against the lockers. Just for fun. And the teachers blamed me for starting a fight.
0: Oh, Jeremy.
1: But then came the worstest worse of all. More worse than all the other worses. Mom says we're going to move in 3 weeks. Again. And I'm going to have to say goodbye to my best friend, Jordan. And I'll probably never see him again.
0: Wow, that is worse, huh?
1: So Mom says you're supposed to make me feel better.
0: Well, actually, I'm supposed to help you see better.
1: What?
0: Come with me. Now, please note the sign to your right. Up.
1: Danger. Unavoidable turbulence mixed with unexpected showers of blessings ahead. What does that mean?
0: Let's find out. You know what to do.
1: Open the door?
0: Be my guest.
1: Wow. I'm gonna miss this place. I love the Exploratorium.
0: And yet you've only seen a tiny fraction so far. This time, my friend, I am taking you to the very top.
1: Really? Are we taking Rolo?
0: Oh, no. Rolo doesn't go this high, so we're taking that.
1: Oh, the elevator.
0: Oh, that, my friend Jeremy, is no elevator. An elevator goes up and down. Boring. This is the Everylator. It goes every way you wish. Up and down and left and right and in parabolic circles when it's showing off and getting fancy. Come on, right this way.
1: It looks just like one of those antique elevators.
0: Complete with an antique operator.
2: I heard that.
0: One with very sharp ears. Jeremy, meet Mr. Jerry Rigsby, my extraordinary engineer and faithful friend. He is the one who invented Rolo, the Everylator, and many, many other amazer-terrifical things.
1: Wow, really?
2: Don't let him fool you, Jeremy. I'm retired. Which means I'm tired all over again.
0: Don't let him fool you, Jeremy. He's as fit as a fiddle, and you know how fit those fiddles can get.
2: You give me fits, it's more like it. So are you going to pummel the kid with witty sayings, or are you going to take a ride?
0: Pummel, ride, let's go with a ride. 8th floor west, please.
2: 8th floor west, all aboard!
1: But I thought there were only 7 floors.
0: 7 floors indeed, and 1 roof.
1: Oh, I've always wondered what that big dome thing was up there.
0: Well, let's find out, shall we?
2: Strap on your safety harness, Jeremy.
1: Safety harness?
2: Well, like Finian told you, this is no ordinary elevator. Ever seen an elevator with a steering wheel?
1: No.
2: Hang on. Altimeter, 1200. Longitude, 54 degrees. Latitude, 121 degrees. Horizontal axis, vertical. Cleared for takeoff. And here we go.
0: Oh, that's the Everylator accelerator lever, which means...
2: Approaching the station.
1: Are we there?
0: Oh, no. That was just the lateral direction.
1: Lateral?
2: On up. Eight more.
0: Oh, Jeremy. Are you still with us?
1: I'm okay.
0: Oh, yes, you are. But you think you're breathless now. Wait till you see what's next. Oh, thank you, Master Rigsby.
2: You got it. This is Everlater 21637, taxiing off Victor Heights.
1: Wow, you can see all of Abington Falls from up here. There's the park, and Lily Lake, and there's my house. Cool.
0: Yes, it is. Now, about this giant dome you were inquiring about, what do you think might be inside?
1: I don't know.
0: The universe, my friend.
1: Huh? Oh.
0: After you.
1: Thanks.
0: Now, I'll shut the door and let your eyes get used to the nighttime. Look up.
1: Whoa, stars. Millions and millions of stars.
0: Welcome to the Universitarium.
1: Kind of like the planetarium?
0: Oh, much, much more. Yes, every exploratorium should have a Universitarium.
1: Whoa, was that a shooting star?
0: Otherwise known as a meteorite, yes it was. You are looking at a perfect replica of the night sky over Abington Falls.
1: It's...
0: I know. Those were my words exactly. Whenever I'm having a terrible, horrible, awful, worser day like you, this is the place that I come to. When my little world seems out of control at times, I just look up. And I remember that God has a much, much bigger plan than I can ever ask, or think, or imagine. God makes all things work together for good, from infinitesimal electrons to giant stars 800 times bigger than our sun.
1: Whoa.
0: May I please borrow a hair, if you don't mind?
1: Ow!
0: Take a look. The same God who created all those stars and worlds above you is the same God who knows exactly how many hairs you have on your head.
1: Ow. Minus one.
0: Indeed. Thank you. Now, this way, please. I just happen to have a reading lamp over here. Excuse me. Hello, Jerry. Come in. Please send up the package.
3: Coming your way.
1: What package?
0: Something, well, unexpected.
1: Okay.
0: And here we are.
1: You want me to read something?
0: Well, not just something, not just anything, but definitely everything you could expect out of a good book.
1: The Unexpected Guest and Other Tales.
0: It's a collection, 3 stories. But God used the first one to help open my eyes. And maybe it'll open yours as well. Enjoy. We can talk about it later. Under the stars. Bye for now.
1: Bye. The Unexpected Return. Chapter 1. In those unhappy days for France, when its old monarchy had been overthrown and many noble families cast into the depths of misery, there lived on that side of the Rhine a family by the name Erlo.
4: Who is that? Are you expecting anyone?
5: Oh, I don't think so. Hide!
4: Are you going to answer it?
5: Oh, go! Who is there?
6: It is me, Jacques.
5: Sir Jacques? Oh, Jacques, what are you doing here?
4: It is so good to see you, Sir Jacques.
7: Hello, Genevieve.
5: Why did you come here?
7: It is Thursday, Alexis. I brought you some food.
5: Oh, are you mad? There are people 100 feet from this spot who would murder you on sight.
7: I am not their enemy. I bring food. They can have some if they like.
5: Oh, don't be silly. How did you travel?
7: I walked.
5: Alone?
7: Of course.
5: Ooh, I'm surprised you made it this far. You know that my people hate your people. They believe the rich like you are the reason why they're poor.
7: It's not quite as simple as that.
5: I know. But in the middle of a revolution, it's hard to find rational minds. These are people who have nothing, so they have nothing to lose by killing you.
7: Why me? I'm not a member of the government.
5: No, but you look like them.
7: I should wear a different hat, then?
5: How could you be so casual?
7: I am just as horrified by the unrest as you are, but God knows that the poor still need to eat, even in the middle of the unrest. I will not stop doing God's will simply because it is dangerous.
4: Thank you for the food, Jack. The bread, the cheese, the fruit. You're so generous.
7: You're welcome, Genevieve.
4: We will pray for your safety.
7: I should be going.
5: Wait. Go through the alley in the back and climb into the cart. There's a canvas you can hide under. Then I'll take you back to your home.
7: Thank you.

0: So here, the king orders Jeremiah to be arrested. This was one of the many times when Jeremiah could have lost faith. But does anyone remember what God said to him? You're all very quiet this evening. Charles, you're usually asking all the questions.
1: I'm sorry, Father, but it's a little hard to concentrate on the lesson tonight.
0: Yes, it is.
1: Even Pepin senses the danger. He never sounds like this.
2: Poor Pepin.
3: Oh, Lena, you don't look like you're getting any better. Richard?
4: Yes, my lady?
3: Would you go to the well and get Lena some fresh, cool water, please?
4: Yes, my lady.
1: When is the fighting going to end, Father?
0: I don't know, son.
2: It sounds like they're getting closer.
1: And growing in number. I fear the National Guard won't be able to hold them off much longer.
0: Our hope is not in the National Guard. Our protection is in the hands of the Lord. He is our stronghold, our refuge, and our salvation. From violent men, he rescues us. We must continue to pray.
3: Yes, let's pray.
0: Our Heavenly Father, we beseech you to place your hand of protection over us. We do not trust in the power of man, but in your protection. May restraint and civility prevail during this dreadful time in our country's history. We pray for France and all its...
5: Seize the Baron! Out of the way, madam!
6: Come with us, monsieur.
0: Where am I going?
6: Prison.
3: No!
0: So, the National Guard has joined the revolution.
5: King Louis doesn't deserve our protection anymore. Come on!
3: Don't take him!
6: Get out of the way, woman!
3: Please! Please don't take him! Please!
5: Woman, if you don't want your children to be orphans, I would suggest you stand back!
0: Isabel!
5: There are 15 soldiers outside your property who've been instructed to kill anyone who offers up resistance. If I were you, madam, I wouldn't leave the house.
3: No, my husband!
4: Lady Isabel, I heard the commotion. What happened?
3: They've taken him, Richard! They took Jacques!
7: You're listening to Lamplighter Theatre. Come visit us at lamplighter.net. And now, back to Lamplighter Theatre.
2: But what are they going to do to Daddy?
3: Oh, Lena, come here. There's no need to worry.
1: Why did they take him?
3: I don't know, Charles.
1: We have to rescue him. We have to go now.
4: Charles, they are trained soldiers. They wouldn't hesitate to shoot even a boy of your age.
1: Richard, we cannot simply sit here and do nothing.
4: I know what your father would do if you had been the one taken.
1: What?
4: He would pray.
1: Fine, but we still need to do something.
4: Prayer is more powerful than anything we can do.
1: Yes.
4: Yes, God wants us to be willing to act on his behalf. But our first action should always be to pray.
2: What's going to happen to Daddy?
3: Children, would you leave Richard and me alone for a few minutes, please?
2: I don't want to be alone.
3: Go together into the next room. Go and pray now.
2: Yes, Mother.
1: Yes, Mother.
3: Oh, I don't think I can sit here and do nothing either, Richard.
4: But there is nothing we can do, my lady.
3: Jacques is not even a royalist. He is more a friend of the peasant than he is of the king.
4: I know that. But it'll be difficult to convince the rebels to ignore this ivory tower in which you live.
3: I will go to Alexis and Genevieve. Or Nicholas, or Pierre. Jacques has given all of them food or money throughout the years whenever they had need. And they know him. They can convince their friends not to harm my husband.
4: Those people have no authority within the ranks of the revolutionaries.
3: This is anarchy.
4: That is why I believe it would be best if we stay here.
3: Why are you trying to convince me not to save my husband?
4: Because it is too dangerous.
3: If your Amelia was in danger, is there anything I could say to hold you back from rescuing her?
4: No, my lady.
3: Please, take care of my children while I'm gone.
4: Why don't you let me go?
3: No, I know Alexis and Genevieve.
4: My brother is a revolutionary. Perhaps I can convince him.
3: Your brother is a fanatic. I'm sorry.
4: No, you're right. It would be difficult to reason with him. Go, I'll take care of the children.
3: Thank you. taken, Jacques? Is Alexis here?
8: No, he's out fighting. Do you know how dangerous it...
3: He's been thrown into prison. Can Alexis convince his people to free him?
8: Alexis has no voice in the revolt.
3: Well, then who does? Genevieve, can you help me in any way?
9: Open the door.
8: Hide, Isabel.
9: Now.
8: Hello, sir.
5: I saw a woman on a horse come to the back of your house.
8: A woman?
5: Where is she?
3: It was me.
5: Who are you?
8: She and her husband have helped us and many others. Leave her alone.
5: You're married to that wealthy baron, aren't you?
3: Yes. My name is Isabel, and my husband Jacques has just been thrown into prison.
5: A royalist?
3: No, he's not. In fact, he has been a friend to the poor for many years. He's bought food.
5: Is he fighting in our army?
3: No.
5: Then he is our enemy.
3: He is not. He simply does not think the answer to our problems is senseless killing.
5: Senseless?
3: Your cause is no longer just. You have become barbarians.
8: Isabel, stop.
3: You have turned your hatred for the king into a hatred for everyone. Why would you imprison an innocent man?
5: Hold your tongue.
8: Leave her alone. She is distraught.
5: Taking your horse.
3: No.
5: Perhaps the walk home will help you regain your senses.
8: He's right. You should get home.
3: I have to help Jacques.
8: You can't. Isabel, go home.
3: Not without my husband.
8: Stop trying to change the things that you have no control over. Start doing the things you can do. Like being a mother.
3: Children? Charles? Nina? Oh no. The soldiers have been here. Richard!
10: Stand back.
3: What have you done with my children?
10: You need to leave this house now.
3: This is my home.
10: Not anymore. We are seizing it as our headquarters.
3: Where are my children?
10: I have seen no children.
3: What have you done with them?
10: They are not here. Now go.
3: Richard! Where are you? Oh, there is Dominic. Dominic!
11: Your ladyship.
3: Dominic, what happened?
11: The soldiers broke in and plundered everything. They said something about a traitor.
3: But where are my children?
11: Richard escaped with them just before the soldiers broke in.
3: But where do they go?
11: Probably to his home. I would take you there, but...
3: That is all right. No, I understand.
11: Be careful, my lady. The rebels are becoming less and less particular about whom they kill.
3: Thank you, Dombey. Take care of yourself.
7: This is Lamplighter Theatre at lamplighter.net. Let's return now to Lamplighter Theatre.
4: So what's wrong with her, Doctor?
12: I think Lena's sickness is more than physical.
4: Yes, I suspected as much. The poor girl is frightened out of her mind.
12: Yes, she needs rest and medicine.
4: I will pay whatever it costs.
12: I know this is difficult under the circumstances, Richard, but you must keep Lena calm. The excitement is too much for her. I fear for her life.
4: I will do my best. Amelia, how is Lena now?
13: She's asleep.
4: Good.
1: Is she getting worse?
12: Your sister is going to be fine, Charles. She simply needs rest.
1: I don't know how she can sleep with all that is happening. Shouldn't we be searching for Mother?
13: Charles, it would be very dangerous for any of us to wander outside these walls. The most important thing we can do right now is pray.
1: Yes, pray. That seems to be the only thing we can ever do.
4: Who is it?
14: Isabel!
1: Mother! Charles!
4: My lady, your children are here and unharmed.
3: Oh, thank you, God! Where is my girl?
4: She's in the other room. She's not well.
3: Take me to her.
13: She needs rest, Lady Isabel.
1: Where were you, Mother?
3: I couldn't find anyone who could help me. Richard, you must go to your brother for help.
4: You said it yourself. He will not help us.
3: You must try.
4: Lady Isabel, I need to speak with you in private.
3: Yes, of course.
4: What did you say to the soldiers?
3: I begged them for my husband's life.
4: What else did you say?
3: I don't remember.
4: When the soldiers broke into your house, I hid with the children behind the false wall in the kitchen. I overheard them talking to each other.
3: Well, what did they say?
4: They spoke of you, how you called the rebels senseless and barbaric.
3: I may have said that, yes.
4: Your incendiary words have travelled through the rebel ranks. I am sure they want to capture you and put you into prison as well.
3: But I'm a woman. I thought that...
4: There is no code of honour with these people. They will kill anyone, and for lesser reasons than the words you have spoken against them.
3: So what should I do? Hide here?
4: They will search here. You must flee.
3: Where?
4: Out of France. To Swavia.
3: I know no one in Swavia.
4: It's the safest place. This violence will soon spread far and wide throughout our country.
3: I cannot go without my children.
4: Take Charles.
3: What about Lena?
4: Lena must stay here.
3: What?
4: She is too sick for the trip.
3: I cannot leave her behind.
4: Doctor, would you come here, please?
12: Yes, Richard.
4: Lady Isabel has to leave France. Would you explain why it would not be safe for Lena to travel?
12: Lady Isabel, I'm sorry. It would be very dangerous to take her.
3: Why?
12: The trip would weaken her. It will be cold, damp, and she has not done well with the trauma of the last few days. Any more distress and she... Well, let's just say that if you desire for her to get better, she should not be moved.
3: Are you saying that she could...
12: Yes, it could easily kill her.
3: I won't go without her. I will stay here in hiding.
4: That would put everyone in danger. They will find you and they will imprison my family for hiding you. You must go.
3: Oh, my baby girl.
4: You need to leave now.
3: All right. Charles?
1: Yes, Mother?
3: We have to go.
1: Where?
3: Somewhere else. We need to get away from the fighting.
1: What about Father?
4: I will do everything I can to rescue him, Charles, but your mother is right. You need to go where it's safe.
1: Can I bring Pepin?
3: Your bird?
1: Yes. We brought him with us. I can take him. I can carry him in my pocket. Please, Mother.
3: Yes. Bring Pepin, but we need to leave now.
1: I'll wake up Lena.
3: We can't take your sister.
1: What?
3: She's too sick.
13: We'll look after her.
4: Yes, of course.
3: Oh, thank you. Thank you, Amelia. I will kiss her goodbye, and then we must be off.
4: They're here.
3: Oh, God. They're coming for us?
4: Yes, Isabel, run out the back. Go to the fisherman's wharf at the right. I will meet you there.
1: Mother! Oh, my little Lena!
4: No time! Go!

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1: Row as fast as you can until you get to the other side of the river. Once there, the fog will keep you hidden.
2: You're leaving. But Richard...
1: Please, my lady, go!
2: As fast as you could row, Charles.
3: Over there! It's her!
4: I need a disguise.
5: A very ominous request.
4: I must try to rescue him.
5: From prison? You could be killed!
0: I'm your host, John Rhys Davies. We've enjoyed our visit with you. Come back soon. You're always welcome here at Lamplighter Theatre.

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1: With SRN News, I'm Rich Thomason in Washington. Southern Iran has been hit by a fresh round of U.S. military strikes.
2: A statement from U.S. Central Command said the strikes were carried out to protect troops in the region from threats posed by Iranian forces. The statement didn't provide details of the attacks, but unconfirmed reports suggest the targets involved two Iranian boats linked to the Islamic Revolutionary Guard that were alleged to have been laying mines in the Strait of Hormuz, as well as the port city of Bandar Abbas nearby. The developments come at a delicate time diplomatically, with a fragile ceasefire in place and negotiations to end the conflict currently underway in Qatar.
1: The BBC's David Willis. President Trump says a deal with Iran would require its enriched uranium to be turned over immediately to the U.S. or destroyed in place in Iran. Secretary of State Rubio says this morning it's either going to be a good deal or there isn't going to be one. No longer danger of a massive explosion of a chemical storage tank in Southern California. It forced tens of thousands to flee their homes.
3: The crack is there. We have verified that it's there, and the tank has released its pressure. Additionally to that, the temperature has been stabilized and actually reducing. It is currently 93 degrees, down from 100 degrees. That is incredibly positive news as we turn the corner on this incident.
1: Orange County Fire Chief Craig Covey says goal to get all of the evacuees back home ASAP. Primary day in Texas, Republicans deciding between incumbent U.S. Senator John Cornyn and State Attorney General Ken Paxton. Paxton has the backing of President Trump. Parts of the South dealing with flash flooding. More of the same possible today from Texas through Georgia all the way up into the Carolinas. This is SRN News.